0: Delta BC. Environmental Defense is criticizing the timing, saying Prime Minister Carney quietly advanced the plans during a long weekend while wildfires and flooding affected Canadians. Comments are due September 18th. Northern Alberta firefighter has completed this year's Northern Trek. Northern Sunrise County Deputy Fire Chief Julien Bergeron arrived in Peace River Saturday after 6 days kayaking the Wapiti, Smoky, and Peace Rivers. Each evening, he honored fallen firefighters by writing their names on rocks. Since 2018, Bergeron has paddled over 1,250 kilometers and raised more than $150,000 for fallen firefighters' families. A Northern Alberta care facility is getting a major upgrade. The Lacrete Municipal Nursing Association has received $23.4 million as a provincial grant to expand Hampstead Lodge. Minister Newdorf joined local officials Tuesday to make the announcement. The funding will add capacity for seniors in the community. Officials say caring for older Albertans is a fundamental responsibility of both government and society. Southern Alberta's Horizon School Division has named Brian Pritchard as the new principal of Ace Place Learning Center starting this fall. Pritchard brings 24 years of teaching and administration experience, including previous principal roles at Hayes and Warner Schools. He holds a master's degree in education leadership from the University of Lethbridge. Board Chair Marie Logan says the division is delighted to have him leading the center. And a California fisherman's survival story is reminding us we're never truly alone. When Scott Thompson fell overboard in the Santa Barbara Channel on a moonless night, he faced a grueling 5-hour swim until a harbor seal appeared, nudging him towards safety. Thompson called it his angel. Scripture tells us God sends ministering spirits to those who trust him. May that encourage you today. From the CIM Newsroom, I'm Brian Scott.
1: I'm Steve O'Dell with Mission Network News. In the Middle East, it's a waiting game to see who will put their guns down first. Later, Japanese Christians mobilize in the wake of another disaster. Last week, Hamas agreed to a deal that could see the Gaza Strip transition to civil governance. The deal calls for Hamas to hand over its weapons in stages and Israel to withdraw its troops from Gaza. But despite the step, the same deadlock remains. Hamas says it won't implement the deal until Israel stops airstrikes and withdraws. Israel says it will not do so until Hamas is fully disarmed. For the people of Israel, Eric Mock with Slavic Gospel Association says the deal's success or failure won't change the danger they live under.
2: There's never any news that they hear that would tell them that they should be any less prepared or concerned about the days ahead.
1: That's partly rooted in what radical Islamic groups stand for regarding Israel.
2: Even with the hopefulness of Hamas handing down their weapons, the ideology does not change.
1: Believers in Christ are no strangers to unyielding resolve, but for them, their resolve is to share the good news of Jesus. According to Mock, for Messianic Jews and Christians living in Israel,
2: their calling is to preach the Lord Jesus Christ.
1: SGA's partners in Israel want to expand biblical training, leading to more church plants.
2: Pray for God to raise up these men and that these men would have a hunger for being trained in His Word. Those are two really critical needs.
1: Next, why is Saudi Arabia striking targets in Iraq and potentially gearing up for war against the Iran-backed Houthis? Rob, with Middle East Concern, says that Islam is primarily split between two sects, Sunni and Shia. Iran is the dominant Shia Muslim power.
3: This religious identity helps connect the countries together. Sometimes it's described as the Shia Arc or the Shia Crescent.
1: Meanwhile, Saudi Arabia is the dominant Sunni Muslim nation. The ancient religious split has been weaponized into axes of power and influence.
3: The relationship between Iran and Saudi Arabia has always been very turbulent, actually.
1: While this division is helpful to understand why Iran supports Iraq, Hamas, and the Houthis, and why Saudi Arabia aligns with the U.S. and other Gulf nations to undermine Iran, Rob says that we cannot oversimplify the region.
3: I'm hearing from inside Iran, for example, that more and more people are turning to Christ. There is a spiritual vacuum there, and people are

0: seeking after something that is much more substantial, and that gives them a hope.
1: Constant war brings great suffering to the Middle East, but it also opens new doors for ministry.
0: We need to be able to adapt to a situation, and we need to be able to understand the signs of the times.
1: Pray for the needy and displaced in the Middle East. And severe summer heat continues to threaten earthquake survivors in southern Japan. One week after a pair of high-magnitude earthquakes rocked Kyushu,
2: many of them are still without running water or electricity.
1: A3's Robert Adair says the body of Christ in Japan is ready, but waiting to respond.
2: The government's still doing the initial relief work and clearing up damage, so the church doesn't want to get in the way of that. But the church wants to come in and help meet felt and spiritual needs as quickly as possible. Several of our alumni are in the middle of that conversation.
1: Some pastors trained by A3 have made quick trips to the epicenter.
2: They've been delivering drinks and small supplies, but also trying to better understand the situation on the ground.
1: Believers are working across denominational lines to coordinate a response that puts the love of Jesus into action.
2: Over the next days and weeks, churches and organizations will be coming together to try to figure out a plan. What are their actual needs? And then how can those needs be met without overwhelming the local responders or becoming a burden to them?
1: The biggest need right now, prayer.
2: Pray for the people being impacted by this heat wave. Pray that people would not have heat stroke, that they'd get the water they need, that the electricity would come back online quickly. Pray for the people near the epicenter of this earthquake who are still at relatively high level of risk just due to the lack of resources in the middle of a heat wave.
1: 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I'm Steve O'Dell.
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What happens to a man when everything he loves is stripped away, and the people closest to him make things worse? Job knew that kind of pain. He'd lost his wealth, his children, and finally his health. And when his wife spoke words that cut to the bone, Job didn't collapse. He listened. He responded with truth. He protected his integrity. Today on Insight for Living, Chuck Swindoll opens Job chapter 2 and draws four pieces of practical, honest counsel for every husband listening. Chuck titled his message, Job's Advice to Husbands and Friends.

We are examining the story of Job in our time together on these mornings. And if you're not familiar with your Bible, if you go right to the center of it, you'll find the book of Psalms. And just to the left, just before you get to the book of Psalms, you'll find Job. Probably the oldest book in the scriptures, to the surprise of some people. Perhaps it was, certainly it was as old as the days of Abraham, and that dates it among the days of the patriarchs, Job. We're in the second chapter. I'll read for us verse 7 down to the end of the chapter, verse 13. Job 2:7. Then Satan went out from the presence of the Lord and smote Job with sore boils.

0: God is sovereign over this as well. He taught her about God. I've not met a godly woman who has, that I ever remember saying to me, I really am not interested in what my husband has to say about spiritual things. Most of them I know will say without hesitation, I'd rather get truth from my husband than anybody I know. And husbands, we are viewed in the New Testament, a section says a wife should not go to a pastor, but should go to a husband to find the answer to her questions. I find some women have greater respect for me, of all things, than their husbands. Now, husbands, one of the joys of growing close in marriage is sharing things that God's teaching you about himself. And think of it. Here's a man covered in sore boils, in such anguish he can hardly sleep. And yet he's teaching her some things about spiritual things that she needed to learn. I urge you men who are married to Christian ladies and you are growing together in your spiritual life, take the time to share with her some of the things the Lord's teaching you. Now, how we go about it is important, okay? Rather than, have I got some things to set you straight on? Or, there are four things you need to know. Just ask like a question. Shall we not receive good from God and not also adversity? Do it graciously. Do it gratefully. Boy, you give some guys freedom to do this, it's like, boom, they are in. Man, they got the gloves on. They are going to pound this into him if it's the last thing he does. Don't go there. Here's a third. Model verbal purity. In all this, Job did not sin with his lips. Model verbal purity. Because we've lived with our wives over the years as we do, and because we become very, very comfortable around them, and because we become unguarded in our words, our wives usually get the brunt of our worst words. Let's agree that we will remove a verbal impurity from our lips.
1: 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Chuck Swindoll has reminded us that a good husband listens carefully and speaks truthfully, that he takes seriously his calling to share spiritual things with his wife with gentleness, not force, and that the words he speaks to her matter deeply because she deserves his very best, not his worst. Three principles drawn straight from the life of Job. We hope you'll carry them with you today. There's much more insight coming in this message that Chuck titled, Job's Advice to Husbands and Friends. In a single day, Job lost everything, his wealth, his children, his health, and yet he found God in the ruins. Maybe your losses look different, but the ache feels just as real. 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
1: Here are the current weather conditions as issued by Environment Canada.
2: In high level,
1: mostly cloudy,
2: 11.
1: Wind from the northwest
2: at 15 kilometers an hour.
1: In Fort Vermilion,
2: 11.
1: Wind from the west-northwest at 10 kilometers an hour.
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1: cloudy, 13. Wind from the northwest at 21 kilometers an hour. Gusting to 39. This has been your local weather update here on CIM Radio.
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0: Spreading the good news across Northern Canada. 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

I'm Tyler Boss. Let's take a break from the busyness of today and focus on God during this Abide Minute. People in our world are searching for truth. Some people even claim truth changes from person to person. Jesus, though, said, "Truth is absolute, unchanging, and knowable." This is what he told his disciples in John chapter 8, verses 31 and 32. "If you abide in my word, you are truly my disciples, and you will know the truth, and the truth will set you free." We must regularly spend time in the word of God. Only then can we rightly discern what is true. God's word never changes. What is true today will be true tomorrow. Thanks for spending this Abide Minute with me. 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Until next time, may you abide in Christ.

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2: Look, I want to talk to you about the tunnel downstairs.
3: The tunnel? Oh, yes. The tunnel formerly used for the Underground Railroad. Fascinating, isn't it? I've been doing some research on it.
2: Good, because I'll want your help.
3: Mm.
2: You see, I was thinking that since it's such a remarkable find, we should open it up as an attraction.
4: I'm afraid if we do anything with this tunnel, it's going to lead to trouble.
2: Yeah, fortunately, I haven't done anything yet. Oh, except a city inspector is coming around this morning.
4: A city inspector?
2: Mm-hmm. To check for safety and stuff. But that won't mean we have to do anything else.
4: I wish we'd talked before you called anyone about it.
5: Good afternoon. I am Professor Bodrill.
6: Oh, good afternoon. What can I do for you?
5: I'm here as a consultant to the state, as an inspector. I believe you have a tunnel?
6: Oh, yeah, the tunnel. That's right.
3: A state inspector?
6: I'll explain later. Professor, let me call Jack Allen and tell him you're here.
5: Please be so kind as to tell him that we're both here.
6: Both? Both?
5: Yes. Professor Bodrill and...
7: Philip Glossman. It's nice to see you again.
2: Okay, let me get this straight. You started up the Israelites again to counter the Bones of Wrath, but now you've disbanded them again? I don't believe it.
4: So you're taking over the Israelites?
2: Yeah.
4: Well, I can't stop you. Any more than I've been able to stop you from anything you've done over the past few months.
6: Did your analysis come up with anything?
3: Only that the walls are lined with a very unusual substance that needs further research. It's most intriguing.
7: The land Witsend sits on is owned by the city. The building belongs to you, and that's all. So if the state tells the city that we need to investigate a tunnel under their land, we will investigate the tunnel.
2: Tom Riley will never let it happen.
7: My guess is that Tom Riley will have much bigger problems than this to deal with. Much bigger problems.
2: I want you to call Billy McPherson and set up a meeting with the whole gang. I've got a lot of work to do.
6: Okay. But where's Jack?
2: Jack's gone. This note is his resignation.
6: What?
2: Jack won't be working at Wits End anymore.

0: Good morning, Penny.
1: Good morning, Mayor Riley.
0: Well, what's on the to-do list today?
1: You have a 9:30 brunch with the Odyssey Women's Club, a 10:15 brunch with the Odyssey Youth Council, an 11 a.m. brunch with the Odyssey Historical Society, and a noon lunch at the Chamber of Commerce.
0: Good night. If I keep going to all these brunches, I'm going to lose my girlish figure.
1: Sir?
0: Just a joke, Penny.
1: Of course, sir. After lunch, you'll meet with the City Council from 1 till 3, then you're scheduled to speak to the Farmers Bureau sometime after 4.
0: Sounds like a busy day. Anything else?
1: Yes, sir. Dale Jacobs is waiting in your office.
0: Dale?
1: Yes, sir, from the Odyssey Times.

0: Oh, I know who he is, Penny. I've been friends with him for years. What does he want?
1: He wouldn't say, but he did make it clear that he's not here for an interview.
0: I see. Well, I better not keep him waiting then. Hold my calls, Penny.
1: Yes, sir.
0: Dale!
2: Hello, Mr. Mayor.
0: No, don't get up. Penny told me you were in here. What's up?
2: Well, there's really no easy way to do this, so I guess I should just get right to the point. I'm sure you recognize this.
0: Well, yeah. It's a list of people and companies who contributed money to my campaign for mayor.
2: Do you know everyone on this list?
0: Well, not everyone. It's a big list, Dale.
2: Do you know this one right here?
0: The RBG Foundation. Oh, yeah, if I remember right, it's an organization that contributes money to political campaigns. Mm-hmm. They gave money to me and to Bart Rathbone. At least that's what Bernard Walton told me. As my campaign manager, all that went through him.
2: I see.
0: Now, we released all this information to the press during the campaign, Dale. It all checks out.
2: Not all of it, Tom.
0: What do you mean?
2: I was working late in my office two nights ago when someone slid this under my door.
0: Check out RBG contributions to Riley campaign. So?
2: So we checked them out. Tom, the RBG Foundation owns Edgebiter Chemical Company.
0: What?
2: Then you didn't know?
0: Of course I didn't know. We never would have taken money from them if I had.
2: Well, that's what I thought, which is why I'm here unofficially. But you realize this makes you look like you were bought off by Edgebiter.
0: But what about all the evidence, the videotape of the two guys from the Environmental Detection Agency who admitted that they were planting chemicals on my farm, and the test Eugene ran that showed it was clean?
2: Well, I hate to say it, Tom, but all that could have been faked by Edgebiter.
0: Faked?
2: I didn't say it was, but it isn't outside of the realm of possibility. At least that's what the voters might think.
0: Now, wait a minute. I just told you that the RBG Foundation contributed to Bart's campaign, too. Now, why would they try to buy both of us off?
2: Tom, there's no evidence that RBG gave anything to Bart.
0: What?
2: We checked his records. But it really doesn't make any difference. Bart didn't win. You did. That's all that matters to the public.
0: Does that mean you're going to print this in the Times?
2: No. Not until we have something more substantial. But that's why I came here, to tell you that we are looking. And that most likely we're not the only media outlet that got this information.
0: Oh, no. You mean whoever gave this note to you may have also given it to...
3: The Crying Brian Dern Show! And I say it's outrageous, outrageous, that the mayor of our town, the man we voted into office because of his so-called integrity, may be guilty of buying the election with funds from big business. With me is former mayoral candidate Bart Rathbone. Bart, what's your take on this?
4: My take? Hey, I didn't take anything. It was Riley that did the taking.
3: No, Bart. I meant, what do you think about all of this?
4: What do I think? What do you think I think? I think it's terrible. That's what I think. What do I think?
3: Right. And well said.
4: I mean, if this isn't proof positive that Riley isn't fit to serve as mayor, then I am a monkey's uncle.
3: Again, well said. Especially the monkey part.
4: Yeah.
3: But when we phoned City Hall, Riley said he didn't know anything about it. Don't you believe him?
4: Of course I don't believe him. And even if I did, it wouldn't matter, because what I believe don't make him innocent or guilty. What makes him innocent or guilty is the evidence. And I think we all agree that the evidence is clear.
3: Meaning?
4: Meaning he's guilty. Weren't you listening?
3: Yes. So, what do you think should happen now?
4: Riley should come clean and fess up, admit he did it, then resign.
3: But let's be realistic for a moment. Do you really think he'll resign?
4: If he don't, then we should make him.
3: So you're talking recall?
4: No, I'm talking about kicking Riley out of office. You ain't listening, are you?
3: Thank you, Bart Rathbone. Well, Odyssey, you've heard our opinions. Now it's up to you. What'll it be, resignation or recall? The phone lines are open. Call now.
1: Mayor Riley?
0: Hmm? Oh, yes, Penny. What is it?
1: It's late.
0: Oh, I'm sorry, Penny. You going home.
1: Actually, I wasn't really concerned about me. Can I get you anything?
0: Not unless you can replace this day.
1: I'm good, sir, but not that good. I'm so sorry, Mr. Riley.
0: It's all right, Penny. Now, you go on home, and I'll see you tomorrow.

0: Yes, sir.
1: Lord, I know you have a plan in all this, and if you don't want to show it to me, that's okay. But I sure wish you would. Penny, I said it's all right. Go on home.
2: She did.
1: What? I don't believe it.
2: Hiya, Mr. Riley. Or should I say Mayor Riley?
1: Richard Maxwell.
3: Take an adventure into the past. Hop into Witt's coolest invention with the Imagination Station book series. 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
2: Surprise!
1: Richard Maxwell. I should have known. Whenever there's trouble in Odyssey, you're never very far away.
2: There's nothing like having your reputation.
1: Yeah, well, I want you and your reputation out of here. Or maybe I should call your parole officer.
2: Mr. Riley, wait. I know I'm not your favorite person in the world, but please, listen to what I have to say.
1: All right. I'm listening.
2: I've been keeping an eye on Odyssey for the past few months, and...
1: You've been living here a couple of months?
2: No, I've been... observing from a distance.
1: Why?
2: They call it a hobby. Anyway, I've been following what's going on here, and I have my suspicions about who's behind it all.
1: Now that you're back in town, I think I know who's behind this.
2: Mr. Riley.
1: What are you really up to, Maxwell? Why are you here?
2: To warn you.
1: Warn or threaten?
2: Warn. You need to be careful, Mr. Riley. Very careful. I think something big is going on, and as soon as I have the evidence to prove it...
1: Well, I thank you for the advice, and now I thank you to leave.
2: Yeah, sure. See you around, Mayor Riley.
4: Yes, sir. Everything is going according to plan. We leaked the information to the media 2 days ago, and just as you anticipated, today that loudmouth Brian Dern blasted Riley on his show. Now, Riley denied everything, of course, but that just makes him look all the more guilty. Yes, sir. Everything is falling into place for your arrival. Just a few more days, I'd say. I'm staying at Le Hotel Odyssey if you need to contact me. Room 233. Well, thank you, sir. Thank you very much. And if I may say so, I really... Hello? Hello? Ah. Who is it?
5: Room service, Mr. Glossman.
4: Room service? I didn't order any room service.
6: I can't believe you fell for that. It's the oldest trick in the book.
4: Jellyfish, are you out of your mind? Get in here.
6: Ooh, hey, swanky room. Hey, you government guys do pretty good for yourselves, don't you?
4: What are you doing? We can't be seen together. Do you know how dangerous this is?
6: Yeah, cool, you jets. No one saw me.
4: How can you be sure? You may have been followed.
6: In this town? They roll up the sidewalks at dinner time. Hey, trust me, I wasn't followed.
4: Yeah, well, why are you here?
6: To give you a little update.
4: Ooh, then you found out who's been undoing the Bones of Wrath?
6: Oh, yeah. It's another gang. They call themselves the Israelites. Bunch of do-gooder kids. Their leader is this guy named Billy McPherson, and Witt's End is a part of it, too.
4: Jack Allen's behind this?
6: Well, was. Allen and Jason Whitaker had some sort of a falling out. Now Jason's in charge, and Jack Allen has quit.
4: Quit? He's left town?
6: Nah, he's still living at Whitaker's house. He just ain't working at Witt's End no more.
4: Well, this is better than we could have hoped. Jason is so easy to control. He's already invited the state government into Witt's End, and with the phony edgebiter evidence we planted against Riley...
6: This town is as good as ours.
4: Well, don't get greedy. Remember who we're working for.
6: Okay. So what's next?
4: Well, I'm having some recall petitions manufactured.
6: Huh?
4: I'll need you and the Bones to take them out and get a few legitimate signatures on them. I'll handle the rest.
6: Right. Then what?
4: Then, just keep doing what you've been doing.
6: That'll be no problem.
4: Good. Now get out of here. I have a phone call to make.
6: Hey, I'm as good as gone.
4: Don't let anyone see you. Hello, sir? Yes, it's me again. I know I just called, but I have some great news for you.
6: Oh, hey, excuse me.
2: My fault. Well, well.
6: Max?

0: Maxwell.
1: How you doing, jellyfish?
0: Fine. I'm fine. What are you doing here?
1: You mean Odyssey? This is my hometown.
0: Oh, yeah, right. I remember you saying something about that.
1: What brings you to these parts?
0: Business. Mm-hmm. Hey, Maxwell, I always wondered what happened to you. When'd you get out of jail?
1: About 6 months after you did. I got time off for good behavior.
0: You kidding? You? You were always Mr. Bad Guy.
1: Not always. Just when I was set up.
0: Set up?
1: I'm sure you're familiar with the phrase. I always got blamed for everything bad that happened at Campbell County Detention Center. But the funny thing is, when you left, the bad things stopped.
0: Well, it's nice to know you cleaned up your act.
1: Yeah, isn't it? But there's one thing that hasn't changed, jellyfish.
0: Oh, really? What's that?
1: I never forget. See you around, huh?
0: See ya.
2: Rodney, wake up!
3: How about a little kiss, Ginger? Oh.
2: Ginger? Rodney, what? Will you wake up?
3: Hey, what? Pop?
2: Come on.
3: What'd you wake me up for? I was just about to get a kiss.
2: Never mind a kiss. How can you sleep at a time like this?
3: You mean 2 a.m? That's when I'm usually asleep.
2: That is no excuse.
3: What's the matter, Pop? You're sweating like a pro basketball team at the playoffs.
2: Well, you'd be sweating too when I tell you what happened.
3: What?
2: I just got off the phone.
3: The phone? What kind of creep would call at this hour?
2: Will you be quiet? It's not when I got the phone call. It's what the call was about.
3: So? What was it?
2: It was our contact. You and the Bones need to get people to sign Recall Riley petitions over the next few days.
3: You woke me for that?
2: No, there's one other thing. He's coming.
3: He? He who?
2: Who do you think? Him!
3: Him? Oh, him. That he.
2: Yeah.
3: But we've been doing our jobs. Everything is going good.
2: I know. That's why he's coming. Apparently, it's time.
3: Wow.
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10: Okay, hold your horses. I'm coming.
1: Mr. Allen?
10: Yes?
1: I'm Richard Maxwell.
10: Yes?
1: That doesn't mean anything to you?
10: Well, should it?
1: No, I'm just not used to having people not react when they hear my name.
10: I'm afraid I don't understand.
1: It's a long story. Listen, I'm an acquaintance of Witt's, and from what I understand, you and

0: Well, you look at things the same way. Is that true?
1: Well, that depends on what we're looking at, I suppose.
0: Well, Whit would always listen to people, despite their reputations. Will you?
1: Try me.
0: This drive to recall Mayor Riley during the past week, and all of the other things that have been going on around town, the vandalism and everything, I believe it's all connected.
1: Why do you think that?
0: Well, I've been doing a little investigating, and I've turned up some evidence that supports that conclusion. Not only that, but I think I know who's behind it all.
1: Really? Who?
0: I don't want to say yet. Not until I have solid proof.
1: I see. Well, why don't you go to the authorities with what you do know?
0: That's why I'm here. I tried to go to the highest authority, Mayor Riley. But he won't listen to me.
1: Why not?
0: Well, several years ago, I did some things around town that I'm not very proud of. One of those things was burning down Tom Riley's barn.
1: You're joking.
0: I wish I was. Like I said, it's a long story. The point is, Mr. Riley still holds a grudge. But the information I have can really help.
1: And you want me to get him to listen to you?
0: Will you?
1: One condition.
0: Name it.
1: On the way over, you tell me everything you know, including the long story.
0: Deal.
1: I'll get my coat.
2: That's the bottom line, Dale. I am not resigning this office.
3: Isn't there anything else you can tell me, Tom?
2: Only what I've been telling you all week. I didn't know that Edgebiter Chemical Company was a contributor to my campaign.
3: That's wearing pretty thin.
2: The truth is the truth. Dale, can you hold on for just a minute? Penny's buzzing me.
3: Sure, Tom.
2: Yes, Penny, what is it?
4: I'm sorry to disturb you, Mr. Mayor. Jack Allen is here to see you.
2: Oh, well, go ahead and send him in.
4: Yes, sir.
2: Dale, are you still there?
3: I am.
2: Was there anything else you wanted to ask?
3: A word or two about the recall drive would be nice.
1: Hello? Anyone home?
2: Oh, hi, Jack. Just a sec.
1: All right.
2: Well, naturally, Dale, I wish it wasn't happening. This job is hard enough under normal circumstances. When you add to it the threat of being replaced, it's a real pressure cooker.
3: Today is the deadline to turn in the recall petitions. Do you think the oust Riley people will collect enough signatures?
2: I hope not. I'd like to think the people of this town have known me long enough to trust that I wouldn't deliberately do something like this. Any other questions?
3: No, I guess not. Thanks for your time, Tom. And I really do hope everything goes well with you.
2: Thanks, Dale. I appreciate it. Bye.
1: Keeping you jumping, huh?
2: Oh, you know the press.
1: Could you use some help?
2: Thanks, Jack, but I don't know what you can do.
1: I wasn't talking about me.
2: Well, who then?
0: Me.
2: Maxwell. I told you I didn't want to see you again.
0: Mr. Riley, if you'll just listen.
2: I don't want to hear it.
1: Tom, you don't understand.
2: No, Jack, you don't understand. I don't know what he's been telling you,
1: but... He's told me everything, Tom.
2: Everything? Well, did he tell you how he burned down my barn and almost killed my horses and me? Did he tell you that, huh?
1: Yes, he did.
2: Well, then you know he can't be trusted. How could you bring him here like this?
1: Because of what else he told me, about what's been happening around here with the vandalism and the drive to recall you. Listen to what he has to say, Tom, please.
2: I have already heard what he has to say. He's playing detective, but he doesn't really know anything, right?
0: I know who's behind the vandalism. At least I'm pretty sure.
2: Who, you?
1: Tom.
0: No, not me. He goes by the name of Jellyfish. I knew him in the Campbell County Detention Center. His specialty is vandalism. He's here in town. I'm also fairly certain that he's tied in with Philip Glossman somehow.
2: Glossman? How do you know that?
0: He's staying at Le Hotel Odyssey. That's where I bumped into Jellyfish.
2: So you're saying Glossman hired this Jellyfish person to vandalize the town just to make me look bad?
0: Not exactly. I don't think Glossman is the guy in charge.
2: Then who is?
0: Regis Blackard.
2: Blackard?
0: I've been tracking him ever since I got out of jail. I followed him to Chicago where he had that run-in with Whit and Connie. After that, I lost him. But this has his handwriting all over it. I know he's connected to it somehow. I know it. And that's why I'm here. To stop him.
2: Uh-huh. Don't you mean to help him?
1: Tom.
0: No, sir. I mean stop him. It's the least I can do. Look, I know my words aren't enough to get your forgiveness, but maybe my actions will be.
2: The only action I want to see you take is to get out of town. If you really want to help, that is the best thing you can do.
0: I'll think about it. Thanks for your help, Mr. Allen.
1: Richard, wait. Tom, he came here to help.
2: Help? He doesn't know the meaning of the word. Trust me, Jack. It's good riddance.
1: But, Tom, I think...
2: Hold on, Jack. What is it, Penny?

0: Councilman Bonsall to see you, sir.
1: Send him in.
2: Hello, Tom. Jack.
3: Hello, Hank.
1: I take it this isn't a friendly visit?
2: No. We got the recall petition, Tom. It had more than enough names to warrant a vote by the council.
1: I don't believe it.
2: We didn't want to do it, Tom. Not just because we're all friends, but recalling a public official isn't something we should do lightly.
1: I understand, Hank. What was the outcome?
2: We voted three times. And in each case, the result was the same. 4-3 in favor of a recall.
1: In favor.
2: The council will meet later this week to determine when the election will take place. I just wanted you to hear it from me first.
1: Thank you, Hank. I appreciate it.
3: I'm sorry, Tom.
1: Well, I'm not. I welcome the chance to clear my name and restore my reputation. If a fight is what they want, then a fight is what they're gonna get.

0: Tom Riley kicked out of office? Will he find out the truth about the Edgebiter Chemical Company scandal? And what about Richard Maxwell? Is he right? Is Dr. Blackard behind the vandalism and everything going on here in Odyssey? And if so, why? What does he want? You know how to get the answer to all these questions? Right. Tune in next time. 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And our executive producer, Chuck Bolte. 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
1: 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I'm 4 years old. I love to listen to CIM Radio.

0: want to go back to day camp. There's a girl who doesn't like me, and she's really mean.
1: You don't have to be afraid of her. Jesus is with you, and he can help you. You're tuned in to the one and only Keys for Kids. Thanks for joining me today. My name is Zach. Do you ever wish you had someone to help you when you have to deal with mean kids? Having mom around at a time like that would be really helpful, but unfortunately, she can't always be there with you. Someone else can, though, and he's the best help you can get. I'm talking about Jesus, of course, and he promises to be with you and help you no matter where you are. Just like he says in Matthew 28:20, I am with you always, even to the end of the age. Our story for today is called Always There. It's gone, Abigail exclaimed one morning as she and her older sister walked to the school where they attended day camp. They just put it up and now it's gone. A huge telescope had recently been installed on a mountain near their town. The girls usually saw it clearly as they walked down the street. Sophia laughed. In this fog, lots of things are gone. They're really just hidden by the fog. I'm sure we'll be able to see the telescope by the time we walk home this afternoon. Sophia was right. As they walked home, the telescope was visible again, but by then Abigail had something else on her mind. I don't want to go to camp tomorrow, she said. There's a girl in my craft class who doesn't like me, and I'm scared of her. She's mean. Maybe I can stay with you most of the time tomorrow, Sophia suggested. But we're taking different craft classes, and you're in a different age group. Abigail replied, you can't stay with me all day. Sophia thought for a minute. No, I can't, but you know someone who can. I do? Asked Abigail. Who? Think about the Bible verse we read in our family devotions last week. Jesus is always with us, Sophia replied. Abigail rolled her eyes at her sister. I know that, but I can't see Jesus. Sophia was quiet for a minute. Then she pointed toward the big telescope on the mountain. We couldn't see that telescope this morning, but it was there. And even though we can't see Jesus, he's there too. He loves us so much that he died for our sins, and he promises to always be with us. Abigail sighed. Okay, you can stay with me until we have to split up for craft classes, she said. Then she smiled. And then I'll remember that Jesus is with me the rest of the time, even though I can't see him. Sophia smiled at her sister. Let's talk to Mom when we get home. She might have more ideas about what to do about this girl who's been bothering you. Well, how about you? Do you ever wish you could see Jesus? Perhaps when you have a nightmare or get lost in a store. Even when you face scary things, you can breathe a little easier just by thinking of one thing. The fact that even though you can't see him, Jesus is right there with you. He promises to always be with those who trust in him. And he keeps his promises. Our key verse today is Matthew 28:20.
0: I am with you always, even to the end of the age.
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1: Welcome to Word of Hope Ministries with Bible teacher Perry Stelter. Our vision is reaching out with the truth of Scripture, focusing on the Aboriginal peoples of Canada. It's our desire to bring hope where hope has been lost. Romans 15:13 says, "May the God of hope fill you with all joy and peace as you trust in Him, so that you may overflow with hope by the power of the Holy Spirit." Now here's Bible teacher Perry Stelter.
2: Hello everyone. I hope you're having a wonderful day today. Let's open in a word of prayer. Dear Heavenly Father, I thank you in Jesus' name for this day. I thank you in Jesus' name for this station. I thank you for everyone that's listening. I pray that you would lead and guide us into truth, show us the way we should go, and that you would comfort us in your word. I pray this in Jesus' name, amen. Today we are going to start on a journey that'll start to take us through Psalm 119. Scholars say that this psalm is broken up into 22 sections, and each of these sections is named by a letter of the Hebrew alphabet, and each section has 8 verses in it. There are also 8 names for God's word listed here. There are 8 symbols of God's word given, and the believer has 8 responsibilities to God's word. And the number 8 in Hebrew apparently means abundance, which means more than enough. And so one scholar says, it's as though the writer is saying, God's word is enough. If you have the scriptures, that is all you need for life and godliness. A few more points of insight coming from another scholar says this: the 22 sections correspond to the 22 letters in the Hebrew alphabet. The 22 sections are named after letters in the Hebrew alphabet in alphabetical order. And the first letter of every verse in a section begins with the letter the section is named for. And then he goes on to say, it is probably a way of saying that the psalm has everything covered, as it were, from A to Z, or in Hebrew, from Aleph to Tav. And this is kind of like the Alpha and the Omega in Revelation, which means the beginning and the end. In other words, God's word is everything. And so let's read verses 1 to 8 of this psalm, and then spend a little bit of time discussing the importance of God's word in our lives. Here we go, Psalm 119, verses 1 to 8. Blessed are those whose ways are blameless, who walk according to the law of the Lord. Blessed are those who keep His statutes and seek Him with all their heart. They do no wrong, but follow His ways. You have laid down precepts that are to be fully obeyed. Oh, that my ways were steadfast in obeying your decrees. Then I would not be put to shame when I consider all your commands. I will praise you with an upright heart as I learn your righteous laws. I will obey your decrees. Do not utterly forsake me.

It's interesting to see that the writer of this psalm in these first eight verses refers to God's word with words such as ways, laws, statutes, precepts, decrees, and commands. The interesting thing about these words is that they all refer to the covenant that God made with his people, and the wonderful thing about this covenant that God made with his people was that if they obeyed God's ways, God's laws, God's statutes, God's precepts, God's decrees, God's commands, that God would take care of these people. I think one aspect that is missing in the gospel message today sometimes is the importance of obedience to God's word. Many times the church focuses on the fact that God will love you just the way you are, and that it doesn't matter what you have done, God through Jesus Christ will forgive you, which, my brothers and sisters, is all true. But we often don't mention as much as we should about how important it is to be obedient to God's word as part of our walk with him. Yes, God will forgive us. God will forgive you. God will forgive me. Yes, God will take us back time and time again. Yes, God loves the prodigal sons

and the prodigal daughters, and he loves all the lost sheep, but many times we don't emphasize obedience to God's word enough because we are afraid to offend somebody or scare them away. The wonderful thing about Psalm 119 as a whole is that it's all about obeying and remembering God's word, and it reminds us that the more we obey God's word, the more we will be blessed, the more we will be happy. We often want God's blessings without doing a whole lot for those blessings, but the Bible, the Word of God, makes it clear that those who seek Him with all their heart will not regret it.

0: Psalm 119. We see the word law occurs 25 times in Psalm 119. The use of the word word is used 20 times. The word sayings is used 19 times. The word commandment is used 21 times. The word statute is used 21 times. The word judgment is used 19 times. The word precepts is used 21 times. The word testimony is used 22 times. The word way is used 11 times. The word path is used 5 times. Now, my brothers and sisters in the Lord, these are all words that are used to refer to God's word and the importance of obeying His word. Many times we want to be thanked for what we do, but Psalm 119 is all about being thankful for what God has done through His word, and that those who learn to obey God's word will be blessed. And when we take a look at the true meaning of the word blessed, it means to be happy. And so the more you will obey God's word, the more you will feel satisfied, and the more you will feel happy about your life and what God has called you to do. I think it is safe to say that if we spent more time obeying God's word than feeling shortchanged all the time, then our focus would change, and over the long run, we would notice that God is indeed blessing us more than we realize.
1: Hope sleeps without me.

around verse 6 of this passage, when it talks about us considering God's word, the Hebrew language describes it as a way of gazing upon God's word. Can we say with full confidence that we gaze, that we love to gaze upon God's most holy words? Can we say with full confidence that we gaze upon God's most holy word? Do we love to gaze upon God's most holy word? Or when we read the Bible, is it an inconvenience? Are we doing it in a heart of dissatisfaction, saying, God, I don't really want to read your word, but okay, I want to gain some brownie points with you, so I'll force myself to sit down and read your word. No, do we gaze upon God's word with the same intensity that we gaze upon a new car or a new house or the thought of going on a 2-week vacation somewhere across the world? Do we consider God's word to be something that we should gaze upon and be amazed at? I know that if we spent more time gazing upon God's word, we would be less and less interested in the things of this world that are passing away, and we would in turn find ourselves feeling more and more blessed, more and more happy in this life, more and more satisfied according to God's word, not according to the world, not according to society, but according to God's word. Remember verses 1 to 3 says, blessed are those whose ways are blameless, who walk according to the law of the Lord. Blessed are those who keep his statutes and seek him with all their heart. They do no wrong, but follow his word.

Sometimes we need to readjust our perspective, and we need to readjust the way we think about our lives. And if we took a look at the Word of God more often, we truly would be more happy in this life. We would be more blessed. And being blessed isn't a prosperity gospel. That's not what I'm talking about here when I use the word blessed. I'm talking about truly being blessed. Many times we shy away from using the word blessed because we have come up with the wrong idea of what being blessed truly is. We've had many evangelists, many preachers talk about a prosperity gospel, and so we shy away many times from using the word blessed because we don't want to fall into the same category as the people that promote a prosperity gospel all the time. Problem is that the people who promote the prosperity gospel and those of us who shy away from using the word blessed are both in the wrong because we have a wrong idea of what being blessed truly is. The Bible from front to cover talks about over and over and over again how God wants to bless us. But we have a wrong idea of what it means to be blessed. When we read God's word and we do what it says, we will be blessed. We will find that the more we read God's word and the more we obey God's word, the more our lives will line up with what God wants us to do and the way God wants us to live. And through that, we will feel more satisfied. We will feel more happy according to God's word. We'll start to tithe to the church like we're supposed to. We'll go to church on Sundays. Unless it's an emergency, we won't skip a Sunday. Or maybe sometimes during the summer holidays, we'll skip a few Sundays because we're spending some time on holidays. But the more we line ourselves up with the Word of God, the more we will find ourselves naturally doing the things that God is asking us to do. We'll start to invite people over to our place for dinner to try to bless them through a meal. And maybe before we didn't. But because we've been spending more time in the Word of God, we're starting to do this. Maybe we'll go out of our way and buy somebody some groceries and not expect anything in return, all because we were spending more time in God's Word. Maybe we will start to get involved in ministry in the church, all because we've been spending time in God's Word, reading it and obeying it. Let me read this passage once again. Blessed are those whose ways are blameless, who walk according to the law of the Lord. Blessed are those who keep his statutes and seek him with all their heart. They do no wrong, but follow his ways. You have laid down precepts that are to be fully obeyed. Oh, that my ways were steadfast in obeying your decrees. Then I would not be put to shame when I consider all your commands. I will praise you with an upright heart. As I learn your righteous laws, I will obey your decrees. Do not utterly forsake me. If we read God's word and we actually obey it and do what it says, we will not feel forsaken. If we read God's word and do what it says, we will learn to seek him with all our hearts. And then we will know what it feels to truly be blessed. May God help us with this challenge that is before us. Dear Heavenly Father, I thank you for your word. Psalm 119 is a very extensive psalm, but I thank you, Lord, that you have broken it down into all these sections, 8 verses at a time. And so I pray that you would bless us, Lord, as we spend some time working our way through this psalm, 8 verses at a time. Help us, Lord. Help us, Lord. Help us, Lord. I pray this in Jesus' name. Amen.

0: 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That's wordofhopeministries.ca. Remember, Romans 15:13 says, "May the God of hope fill you with all joy and peace as you trust in him, so that you may overflow with hope by the power of the Holy Spirit."
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0: The Bible says we're all diseased. We have a moral disease called sin.
1: Billy Graham.
0: We all have the infection. When we have a physical need, we go to the doctor.
1: Fortunately, there's another kind of doctor we can go to that can help us with our spiritual need.
0: When we recognize that we have a moral and spiritual disease, we must go to the great physician, our Lord and Savior, Jesus Christ. 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
1: So, what's our next step?
0: We all have the infection. We all need to confess our sins to God by faith. God can reconcile you to himself now because the penalty has been paid on that cross.
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1: You can go directly to God now. In the Old Testament, you had to go through a priest to get to God. You don't have to confess to a priest. You can confess directly to God. You don't have to pray through a priest anymore. You can pray directly to God. That's what Jesus did on the cross. In fact, the Bible says, this may shock you, if you're a follower of Jesus, you're a priest.
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0: As we get older, we may not be able to do everything we did when we were young, and we may retire from our jobs when we reach a certain age. But today on Truth for Life, Alistair Begg reminds us why, no matter how many years we've lived, we still have work to do for God. Let's open our Bibles to the book of Daniel, chapter 10.
1: It is important to realize that the third year of Cyrus, the king of Persia, is a marker for us to recognize what is going on elsewhere. And here you need to turn to Ezra and to chapter 1 for just a moment in order that you can get a hold of this. Ezra chapter 1 reads, in the first year of Cyrus, king of Persia, that the word of the Lord by the mouth of Jeremiah might be fulfilled, the Lord stirred up the spirit of Cyrus, king of Persia, so that he made a proclamation throughout all of his kingdom and also put it in writing. So what have we seen? We have seen that that God enabled Nebuchadnezzar to take the people of God into exile. Now he has prophesied, Jeremiah 25, that the end of this time would come and there would be the opportunity of repatriation. How was it going to be possible for the people to get back to Jerusalem? Well, God says, I'm going to take care of it. And so he stirs up Cyrus. He puts it in the heart of Cyrus, if you like. And Cyrus publishes it abroad that anybody that would like to go back up to Jerusalem is now free to go. And he says, I will try and enable you as you head out. And so a number of them leave. But interestingly, Daniel doesn't leave. I wonder, does that strike you the way it strikes me? Wouldn't you have thought that Daniel would be the first person? Wouldn't you think that he would say, now listen, we're going back, and I have been very, very important in this whole program, and I'm going to be at the front of the parade. I want you to make sure that everybody sees me, everybody knows me, and that it will be credit will be given where credit is due. Well, there's none of that, is there? No, there wouldn't be in he who is humble and contrite in spirit and who trembles at the word. Well, I suppose part of the reason that he wasn't going back is that he didn't want to go back. He wasn't as physically commanding as he would have been as a younger man. And after all, there were people like Ezra and Nehemiah and their helpers who were put in position ostensibly in order that they might do the heavy lifting. So Daniel stays and he does some heavy lifting of his own. What is that heavy lifting? He prays. His faithfulness is revealed in listening to the word of God and seeking the face of God. And as he seeks the face of God, having understood the great conflict that is about to come, he prays for the people of God immediately in their return to Jerusalem and in the awareness of the conflict that will ensue following that return. In other words, quite remarkably, he is committed to a project in which he himself had no immediate part, and the conclusion of which he would not live to see. Seems to me that that is one of the great tests, especially as we continue in life. People have told me for 32 years now that Cleveland is on the way back. Apparently. I love Cleveland, it's my home. I mean no disrespect. But it's still got a long way to go. I mean, I can't go to Higbee's and haven't been able to go to Higbee's and Twigbee's and everything for Christmas. Now it's a casino on the way back, apparently. So, without doing a disservice to the town planners and everything else, the missing link, it seems to me, in a city like this or in other cities, is to have leaders who are prepared to lead even though they may not see the fulfillment of their vision. Even though they may not live long enough to realize the radical transformation that is involved. If we only want to operate on that which is immediately gratifying to us, then we will probably never make a dent. The real test is in those who are prepared to see beyond the parameters, beyond the horizon, and to give themselves in faithfulness to that which they will never themselves enjoy. And that's exactly what you have here in Daniel. He is engaged in this, even though it is not his to see. That, you see, is part of the reason.

And that we pray for our unsaved kids and our unconverted grandchildren in the hope that one of the posthumous joys of heaven will be to see then in that day the answer to our prayers, that God has actually fulfilled his covenant promises, and that that for which we have labored long and prayed long and never saw the end to may be ours to enjoy in that day. He was faithful. Secondly, he was also fearful. I'm not going to go all the way through the chapter. You can see how many times that notion comes across. The reports that found their way back to him presumably did not become the occasion of immediate gladness. In fact, we're told that he was mourning for 3 weeks. His life was devastated both by the vision and presumably by the reports that came. For your homework, you can read in Ezra chapter 4. And there in Ezra chapter 4, you discover that although the building project had begun, it soon came to a crashing halt. As soon as people realized what was going on and that their focus was still on this God of Abraham, Isaac, and Jacob, they said, we want no part in that. We want to oppose that. And eventually, it all stops. And it is in abeyance until you get the beginnings of Nehemiah, when Nehemiah is sad in the presence of the king in Susa, the capital, and eventually he goes up and picks up the project that had come to a halt. And so there is a reason as to why it is that Daniel would be as fearful as he proves himself to be. I find it greatly helpful that he is at one and the same time faithful and fearful. You see, you might think if you're faithful, then you won't be fearful. And if you're fearful, you can't be faithful. But in actual fact, I think faithful and fearful is an understandable combination. You certainly find it all the way through the Bible. Gideon, you're a mighty man of valor. I think you got the wrong person, Lord. I am the least, I am the smallest. Jeremiah, you will be the prophet to the nations. I can't hardly speak. I'm only a youth. What would I do? Moses, you're the man for Pharaoh. Go to Pharaoh and say, let my people go. I'm no good at that, God. My brother, he's a good public speaker, but I'm not your man. And he who was faithful unto death, who received the crown of life in the Garden of Gethsemane, said, if it might be at all possible, let this cup pass from me. Faithful and fearful. You see, Daniel denies the notion of the kind of rugged driving personality. And instead, we find him not so much on his knees telling people what to do as on his knees asking God what he should do. So, faithful and fearful. And that's why, incidentally, the first word to him from the angelic visitor in verse 12 is, fear not. And when he had spoken this word to me, I stood up trembling, and he said to me, fear not. You don't have to tell people to fear not if they're not afraid. And thirdly, frail. Frail. It's very straightforward, isn't it? He was faithful, he was fearful, and he was frail. The receiving of this word and the vision laid a great burden on him. The conflict was going to be severe. The conflict was going to involve suffering among the people of God. And his frailty is apparent. He is finding himself in a trance. He's finding himself once again thrown down and on his face. He is struck dumb. His encounter with the majesty and the greatness of God doesn't put him on TV to tell people his amazing story, but actually puts him once again face down. And so what is the word to him? Well, verse 18, and again, one having the appearance of a man touched me and strengthened me. And he said, O man greatly loved, fear not, peace be with you. And here we go, be strong and of good courage. It's similar to the word of God to Joshua, isn't it? And the word of God throughout the Bible. Now, when we think along these lines and we realize that our lives are but a shadow, they're but a breath. We're here today, we're gone tomorrow. We do well just to pause for a moment and see whether this picture in Daniel's life does not have a particular word to say to a certain demographic in this room. I am part of that demographic, and those of you who are not,
still have to listen to what I'm about to say. I'm speaking now, I'm addressing those who were born a little earlier than others, who have lived into the closing chapters of our lives, recognizing that God, in his purposes, has brought us here, and making sure that we realize that in doing so, he has given to us maturity as a gift. We haven't lived this long by chance, and it may well be that our best days are in front of us. Despite the fact that everything in our culture says, there's not much chance of that. You might as well go and fossilize in Florida because you've got nothing to do and nothing to say. Take your retirement package and make a run for the border. And so it goes on. And when we're tempted to do that, especially in Christian terms and in Christian circles and in the realm of church work, we are in real danger. Therefore, I suggest to you that it is important to take a leaf from Daniel's book. Daniel is not looking back to the good old days. If we had spent time with Daniel, we would have not found him saying, you know, let me tell you about what it was like 70 years ago. It was I was really on my game then. I mean, we had it going, myself and a few of my friends. Wow, if I could only explain all of that to you, it's terrific. You wouldn't find him doing that. Nor would you have found him involved in regrets or in recriminations, and certainly not in nostalgia. No, he knows that he is at this point in time and he has a work to do. His work is not the same as the work of those who are repatriated. His work is not the work of building with Ezra and Nehemiah. His work now is to continue to do what God has enabled him to do, that is to listen to the voice of God and to seek the face of God and to pray for the people of God. What an amazing privilege. What an amazing privilege. And if you find yourself at all discouraged, disheartened, thinking that somehow or another you're beyond the pale, that you've got nothing, no real contribution to make anymore, then pay careful attention to this. There is work to be done. The vision has underpinned for him the vital necessity of turning to God in wholehearted devotion, wholehearted dependence, and confessing that we can do nothing and God alone can work. In other words, in 2 Corinthians 4 terms, confessing the fact that we are actually old clay pots. Old clay pots. Now you could, if you like, if I was a different kind of preacher, I'd say, turn to the person next to you and say, you are an old clay pot. But I'm not going to do that. But you can do it when you get home. And some of you are thinking it right now. But the fact is we are. We're increasingly cracked. We've been around for a long time. We no longer look the way we once looked. Physically, there is a degenerative aspect to it. Emotionally, that may be the case. Certainly in terms of cognitive memory loss and all these other things. We recognize that. But God has purposed to bring us to this day, to this particular Sunday, in order that we might recognize that it's not over till it's over. And if it isn't over, then we must recognize that untold numbers of unknown, faithful, frail, fearful, prayerful servants will be revealed in glory. Untold numbers of unknown people. In other words, when we read in the Bible about the nature of what it will be to see Christ and to be made like him and to receive the crowns that he has purposed for those who are his own, none of us will be disappointed with what we receive. But we will be surprised, I think, without being disappointed. And we'll say, how in the world did that elderly Mrs. So-and-so end up in such a beautiful place? She never seemed to do anything in the church at all. Well, what do you know? What do you know? The God who sees in secret will reward her openly. Well, she didn't have a profile. He didn't have a profile. He was never up front. He never did anything at all, apparently. Oh, you don't realize that the faithful, fearful, unknown ones may be the very first while having been last, and that those of us who were apparently first

have we moved a little further down the food chain, and understandably so. None of us will be disappointed. It will all be perfect on that day. Well, you say you're a little steamed up about this, aren't you? Well, I am a little, yes, I must say. Must be feeling my age. In actual fact, my trip to Ireland generated some of this in me. As I was studying the Bible, I find myself going in this direction. And it's partly because my visit to the north of Ireland last week was the occasion of a number of sort of painful discoveries. At one point, as I was sitting in the congregation, someone referred to the older people in the group, older people being anybody over the age of 60. I said, okay, well, that's me. And then also I found out that I qualify to travel on the buses for free. Which is, I guess, supposed to, it's a compensation for the fact that you're on your way out, you know? And then I thought, well, that'll be good. As a Scotsman, it appeals to me. Anything for free is absolutely terrific. But in actual fact, it really came across to me when I was saying goodbye to a couple that I had known when I was there previously when I was 45 years of age. That was my last visit to this particular church. And I said to the couple, I said, well, go on your way, go home, and I will go home. And if we continue on the 18-year cycle, then I'll be back when I'm 81. And then I thought, 81? But the thing that really drove it home for me was a visit that I made to one of my heroes. The hero is a lady. Her name is Helen Rosevere, a medical doctor and a missionary in the Congo from 1953 on. She went to Congo when I was one. I had read her book as a youngster. Soon I had had her in our home in Scotland. She visited here. She graduated from Cambridge, and she went as a single woman to the Democratic Republic of Congo, or whatever it is now. It was while she was there that some of her colleagues were killed by terrorists, and she was imprisoned for 5 or 6 months during that time. And after 20 years, she finally came home. Her biography will repay your reading. It's called Give Me This Mountain. That is an autobiography. And in it, she recognizes the fact that she was not an obvious candidate for missionary service. Indeed, she says that she almost failed to be enlisted in the ranks of missionary endeavor with the Worldwide Evangelization Crusade. And the reason she said that she was going to fail was because of her failings. And that was that she was a bit of a know-it-all. She was phenomenally stubborn, and she had an ingrained inability to work with others. And yet God took her up and crushed her a little. And the story of her life is actually the story of treading deep, deep, dark valleys and getting a glimpse of mountains. And the autobiography is, of course, the title of it is taken from Caleb, Give Me This Mountain. Here I am today, 85 years old and still as strong as I was at the first. It's an amazing thing. And I found out that she had been taken into a nursing home just a few miles from where I was taking and staying. And so I asked to borrow a car, and I went to see her. And she's had a stroke. She's 90 years old. She was paralyzed all down her left side. And as we sat together, she never said a word. If you know Helen, she has amazing eyes, beautiful eyes, but scary eyes. You know, you could never, if you were burbling on, you could tell without her saying anything that she knew you were just burbling on. Anyway, her hair was nice. Her glasses were clean. They had cared for her. And she laid in her bed. And I had to do all the talking, which was really hard for me. And eventually we read from the Bible. She listened as I read, and then we held hands as we prayed. And as I prayed, she squeezed my hands. And so the time was gone, and I said, I have to leave now. And if Sue knew that I was here, she would send you her love. And the lady who was in the room who had been caring for her, a lady by the name of Pat, said to her, Helen, do you have a greeting for Alistair to take back to Sue? And nothing happened. And she said, oh, come on now, Helen. Do you have a blessing for Alistair and Sue?

0: moved her head just ever so slightly in her pillow, and she turned towards me. And at this level of volume, she said four words. Keep on keeping on. Keep on keeping on. Seems to be the lesson here, isn't it? 86, 88 years old. Not nostalgia, not regret, not a fascination with himself, but an ongoing commitment to the vision that God has given him and the fulfillment of God's purposes. You see, in the life of an individual and in the life of a church, it will be this overarching reality which will galvanize, sustain, develop, and quicken us for the coming generations. You see, when we talk about building into the next generation, this is not hot air. Some of us have got to be a little more diligent than we've been and step up to the privilege that we enjoy. And even though we're frail and even though we're fearful, with God's help, we can be faithful. And as the chapter ends, of course, Daniel is consumed with the fact that eventually this one who is to come will reign forever and forever.
1: 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Alistair will return in just a minute. Here at Truth for Life, we strive to offer biblically solid books we can recommend to you, books that will provide insight into a broad range of God's truth. And this month, we're recommending a book called The Story of God and Us. It covers the entirety of Scripture. It's a sequential retelling of the story of the entire Bible, God's overarching plan for our salvation. As you read this book, you'll see the author pointing out important lessons and warnings along the way. Specifically, what are we supposed to learn from those who faithfully trusted God, even through trials, and those who didn't? You'll be prompted to think deeply about your own faithfulness to God, His faithfulness to you, and how you fit into His eternal story. The Story of God and Us is a compelling book. You'll find it hard to put down. And if you've never read all the way through the Bible, this is a book that will help you connect some of the missing dots. 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And before we're done here today, let me remind you, if you are in pastoral ministry, the Basics Conference is just around the corner. 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Now here's Alistair with a closing prayer.
0: Well, Father, thank you that your word is worthy of our study, is worthy of our submission, is worthy of our trust. Thank you that eventually, as we think of Daniel, in all of his willingness to serve you, the living God, we eventually find our gaze caught up in the Lord Jesus Christ himself. And he is the one who urges us to be faithful unto death in order that we might receive the crown of life. Help us to know this morning that in our world, with all of its twists and turns, in all of its chaos and in all of its discord, that Jesus Christ is Lord of all. For we pray in his name. Amen.
1: 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If you were to receive a prophetic message from God, that sounds kind of like a mountaintop experience. Daniel's experience suggests otherwise, and tomorrow we'll examine his vision and his response. The Bible teaching of Alistair Begg is furnished by Truth for Life, where the learning is for living.
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1: Here are the current weather conditions as issued by Environment Canada.
2: For high level,
1: mostly cloudy,
2: 12.
1: Wind from the north at 13 kilometers an hour.
2: In Fort Vermilion,
1: 13. Wind from the northwest
2: at 13 kilometers an hour.
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3: All this week, I'm focusing on a very important, enduring truth, the way we should measure success in our churches. 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
4: When Paul referred to our work of faith, he was referring to our living faith, not saving faith. Yes, we're saved by grace through faith. But then Paul wrote that we are his workmanship, created in Christ Jesus for good works, which God prepared ahead of time for us to do. This is our work produced by faith.
3: You see, in his letter to the Ephesians, after Paul said they were Christ's workmanship, created to do good works, he elaborated on what this really means. He picked up this theme in chapter 4 and stated that all believers are to walk worthy of the great calling that we've received. It means that we're to walk in newness of life. We're to walk in love as Christ loved us. We're to walk as children of light. With these thoughts in mind, I'd like to challenge you to read this powerful letter to the Ephesians, more than any other New Testament letter. Paul described what it means to be God's workmanship, created in Christ Jesus, to do good works. What about your church? To what extent do people

0: people see your work produced by faith.
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0: Hi, I'm Dr. John Neufeld, and you're listening to Back to the Bible Canada's Bible Minute. Proverbs 30 verse 5 says, "Every word of God proves true. He is a shield to those who take refuge in Him." So why is God a shield to those who take refuge in Him? Well, unlike governments or parents or the police force or unlike every other place where human beings place their trust, all human institutions are imperfect. Sometimes they fail, and it doesn't need to be corruption. Sometimes it's unforeseen circumstances. 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
2: And here we go again from the book of Proverbs. We're talking about wisdom, and wisdom deals with practical things. We're not high in the sky by and by. We're here today on the subjects that we face. And one of the subjects that you heard introduced today was the subject of drinking. What does a leader do with alcohol? Interesting subject, especially in this day in which we live. We'll talk about that in just a moment as we open our Bibles to the book of Proverbs. If you have

0: have been listening the last two or three days, you know that we have chosen as our resource for the month of August a redemptive history and a prophetic destiny of the nation of Israel. Why does Israel matter so much to God, and why should it matter to you? Well, in this book, we'll bring clarity to one of the most debated subjects in Scripture, what biblical insight and pastoral wisdom has to say about Israel. I want you to have this book because I think this is really an important issue. If we are not careful, we are going to be on the wrong side of Israel as a nation, and you see it happening if you're not careful. Anti-Semitism is on the rise in our nation in a way none of us could have imagined. Let's be clear as Christians about what the Bible says and how we should stand for this nation that God brought into existence. I was 7 years old when this nation became a nation, and I've lived throughout the entire time of Israel's current nationhood, and I want you to know what I've learned from the Bible about this subject. Ask for your copy of God's Heart for Israel when you send your gift to Turning Point today. Here's today's edition of Turning Point from the Word of God. Open your heart to receive it. Let's begin.
1: I want to tell you about some guidelines from the book of Proverbs that we need to be aware of, because this book is so filled with truth and it touches us in every part of our life. If we ignore the truth in this book, we will be diminished in our effectiveness and we will be sorry when we look back on our life. The book of Proverbs differs from any other book in the Bible. It's not history, it's not poetry, it's not rhapsody, it's not prophecy, it's not law, it's not ritual, it's not story, it's not dogma. It is classified among the wisdom literature of the Old Testament, but it's even very different from all of the rest of the wisdom literature. For a proverb is a pithy saying that usually is unconnected from anything else in the passage where it is found. The proverbs were designed primarily for the young, and they fall into the pattern of the teaching process where they used repetition to drive home truths so that people would remember them. I suppose you could think of some of the proverbs that we have in our culture today, like, a stitch in time saves nine, or loose lips sink ships. I heard that one not long ago. We're going to look at some of the proverbs for the powerful, proverbs for those in authority and those in government. This is a viewpoint you will never hear anyplace else except right here, that God has something to say about how we govern and how we follow government and what kind of people should be in government. Solomon's day was not much different than ours. His advice for kings is good advice for all those who seek to occupy any place of responsibility in the government. Now, there are three sections that we're going to look at in the Proverbs that have to do with those who govern. First of all, we're going to talk about the proper conduct of rulers and authorities. And then we're going to talk about what our response to rulers and authorities ought to be. And then we're going to talk about this from God's perspective as we look at the whole landscape together. So let's begin with the proper conduct of rulers and authorities. And you'll be interested in some of the things that Solomon writes about when he talks about rulers and authorities. Let's just start off with one of the most controversial, rulers and wine. Proverbs 31, 4 and 5 says this, "It is not for kings, O Lemuel, it is not for kings to drink wine, nor for princes intoxicating drink, lest they drink and forget the law and pervert the justice of all the afflicted." Proverbs 21 adds, "Wine is a mocker, strong drink is a brawler, and whosoever is led astray by it is not wise." And here's a very graphic passage in the book of Proverbs, chapter 23, beginning at verse 29. "Who has woe and who has sorrow? Who has contentions? Who has complaints? Who has wounds without cause? Who has redness of eyes? Those who linger long at the wine, those who go in search of mixed wine." And if you read the rest of that chapter, you'll discover that those who are given to this excess find the following things popping up in their lives. poverty.

misery, immorality, and instability. All of those things, the Proverbs say, are the result of drunkenness. These words take away the glamour of loose living. They remind us that a ruler has better things to do than to anesthetize himself. The Japanese have a proverb that goes like this: first a man takes a drink, then a drink takes a drink, and then the drink takes the man. So often that's what happens, not just in the political realm. But I have read that the ratio of drinking and alcoholism inside the Beltway is more than twice the average of the United States. The number of cocktail parties and the number of opportunities for drunkenness are multiplied in the fast-paced life of the political world. And the Bible simply says that a man who leads should not be a man given to strong drink. He should be a person of sobriety, a sober person. There's a story in the book of Daniel about a man by the name of Belshazzar, who was the grandson of Nebuchadnezzar. And what we read in this chapter in the book of Daniel sounds like it could be a modern day report. It's found in the fifth chapter of Daniel, verses 1 and 2, and then verses 4 through 6. Follow along as I read. Belshazzar the king made a great feast for 1,000 of his lords, and he drank wine in the presence of 1,000. While he tasted the wine, Belshazzar gave the command to bring the gold and the silver vessels which his father Nebuchadnezzar had taken from the temple which had been in Jerusalem, that the king and his lords, his wives and his concubines might drink from them. And they drank the wine, verse 4, and praised the gods of gold and silver, bronze and iron, wood and stone. And in the same hour the fingers of a man's hand appeared and wrote opposite the lampstand on the plaster of the wall of the king's palace. And the king saw the part of the hand that wrote. Listen to what happened to him. And the king's countenance changed, and his thoughts troubled him, so that the joints of his hips were loosened, and his knees knocked together against each other. Even in his drunkenness, he knew something miraculous was going on when the hand wrote on the wall. We haven't time to tell that whole story, but you know that what that hand was writing was that this was the end of his kingdom. He had taken the holy vessels that had been brought from the temple, and he had used them desecratingly in a drunken party honoring the pagan gods. And so we should not be surprised to look down in our Bibles in the fifth chapter of the book of Daniel and in verses 30 and 31 and read that that very night Belshazzar, king of the Chaldeans, was slain, and Darius the Mede received the kingdom, being about 62 years old. Now, I'm not saying that everyone who gets drunk ends up like Belshazzar, but here's an illustration from the Old Testament of the abuse of wine in the public place to the ruin and destruction of a political leader. I have no statistics nor no personal stories to tell you. I'm just telling you what the Bible says, that that has no place in the life of someone you trust with the leadership of great responsibility. And while we're being controversial, I have to be very careful here. Let me talk with you for a moment about rulers and women. It says in chapter 31 of Proverbs and verse 3, "Do not give your strength to women, nor your ways to that which destroys kings." We have read all of the stories in these past years about the philandering of some of our presidents. We've had to watch the degrading of the office of the president because of that. Solomon was right when he said that such a lifestyle destroys a king. When we look to the Bible and we see King David violating his principles of purity in the relationship that he had with Bathsheba, what we don't often see is the chaos that this caused the nation later on in his life. David paid fourfold for his sin, and in the closing days of David's reign, when he should have been enjoying the prosperity that his wisdom had provided, he was fighting off the domestic battles of his own home because of what had happened to him in his relationship with Bathsheba. And his son Solomon, the human writer of many of the Proverbs, demonstrated this sinful human weakness in his life. The Bible tells us in 1 Kings chapter 11, verse 1, verses 3 and 4,
that he loved many foreign women, as well as the daughter of Pharaoh, women of the Moabites and the Ammonites and the Edomites and the

Sidonians and the Hittites, and he had 700 wives and 300 concubines, and his wives turned away his heart. For it was so when Solomon was old that his wives turned his heart after other gods, and his heart was not loyal to the Lord his God as was the heart of his father David. I can only say, I say it carefully, that while some will argue that leaders do not have any responsibility to set the moral tone of the nation or of a city, that just runs cross current with the scripture. Leadership is nothing more than who we are and then what we do. I have discussions sometimes with my physicians where I go over this issue, and some of them say it doesn't matter how you live as long as you can govern in a good way. But we know better, don't we? Morality is important. And when we look to find people to represent us in the government process, one of the things we need to know a little bit about is what kind of people are they? Do they represent us well? And will they be good role models for our children as they're growing up, looking to leadership themselves? Those are the two most controversial, probably, so you can all kind of take a deep breath now and we'll go on with the rest of this message. Let me talk with you for a moment about rulers and wise counsel. Proverbs 15:22 says this, "Without counsel, plans go awry, but in the multitude of counselors, they are established." Proverbs 11:14 adds, "Where there is no counsel, the people fall, but in the multitude of counselors, there is safety." Proverbs 24:6 says, "For by wise counsel, you will wage your own war, and in a multitude of counselors, there is safety." And Proverbs 20:18 says, "Plans are established by counsel. By wise counsel, wage war." We need leaders who will not act unilaterally, but will get all the counsel they can get and act wisely. How important it is when deciding upon a leader to know what kind of people he gathers around himself, what kind of people he entrusts to be his counselors. Because through counsel, leadership is guaranteed. But when there is no counsel, we have only the wisdom of one person. And how many of you already know, as wise as you are, that sometimes you make wrong decisions? The safety comes in the multiplication of counselors who understand the truth. Let's talk for a minute about rulers and the weak and the poor. This is a very interesting proverb. Proverbs 28:15 says, "As a roaring lion and a raging bear, so is a wicked ruler over the poor people." And 29:14 says, "The king who judges the poor with truth, his throne will be established forever." I think we ought to ask some questions about our leaders. How do they deal with the poor? How do they care for those who are not as fortunate as we may be? That's a good little checkpoint according to the book of Proverbs. How does the king deal with those who are poor? Let's talk about rulers and wickedness. This also comes from the book of Proverbs, chapter 11, verses 10 and 11. "When it goes well with the righteous, the city rejoices, and when the wicked perish, there is jubilation. By the blessing of the upright, the city is exalted, but it is overthrown by the mouth of the wicked." Proverbs 20 and verse 8 says, "A king who sits on the throne of judgment scatters all evil with his eyes." Get that picture clearly. That a righteous king can scatter evil by his very presence, by his persona, by his very eyes can he scatter evil. There is no more powerful tool in the hand of Almighty God than a righteous man who is doing the right thing. The Bible says that a ruler who is righteous can have an impact on his culture. Proverbs 25 verse 5 says, "Take away the wicked from before the king, and his throne will be established in righteousness." Let's talk for a moment about rulers and integrity. Now we're getting back into the controversial again. 17:7 says it this way, "Excellent speech is not becoming to a fool, much less lying lips to a prince." 29:4 says, "The king establishes the land by justice, but he who receives bribes overthrows it." 29:12 says, "If a ruler pays attention to lies, all of his servants become wicked."
if ever

There was a need for credibility and integrity in government. It's today. Thomas Jefferson once said, "The whole art of government consists in being honest." And it's sad to say that this has been so violated over the years that honesty and political involvement almost seem like antonyms, almost seem like opposite, almost seems like to talk about somebody who is in the political realm and is honest is hard to understand and hard to explain. I'm happy to say that there are many in our own government who deal with issues honestly, but it is one of the most important ingredients for a leader in the world of business, in the world of government, and in the world of sports. Whatever world you're looking at, if you can find somebody who is honest, I've told people, if you can start with the truth, you've got some place to go. But if you can't start with the truth, you've got no place to go. So honesty and integrity is very important. When we look at our culture today, it's so interesting because we even have words that defy this. Who can put a spin on what happened? Who can embellish it to such a degree that it's favorable to the person they represent? Why not let us just let it be? Let your yea be yea and your nay be nay. Why do we have to spin it? And you know, it's not just in the political realm. Pastors and preachers and evangelists have been known to exaggerate sometimes when they talk about statistics. We have to be real careful we don't do that. I remember hearing about two pastors who were talking to one another, and they were trying to explain this, and one guy said, "If I lie about my statistics, and you know that I'm lying about my statistics, and I know that you know that I'm lying about my statistics, isn't that like telling the truth?" No. I don't think so. I don't think so. Honesty is discarded in our present age, isn't it? Pushed away like it was unimportant. People lie about the age of their children in order to get them by on half fare. High schools and colleges have to set up special programs to deal with the cheating factor. We have government by deceit, business by fraud, education by deception. And we're learning that a person who will lie in one instance cannot be trusted in another. There is never an excuse for deception. Honesty is always the best way. And for a Christian leader, for someone in government, honesty is not only the best policy, it's the only policy. So those are just a few little things from the book of Proverbs for us to look at when we think about, now, who do I want representing me in the government? But this is not a one-edged sword. This is a double-edged sword, because the Proverbs also tell us how we're to respond, not just how the rulers are to respond. We talk about that, but what are we to do? How are we to act? Let's talk about when we deal with authorities, what should our response be? And first of all, we should be truthful. It says in Proverbs 16:13 that righteous lips are the delight of the king, and they love him who speaks what is right. Now, you probably wonder, how do I ever speak to the king? How do I ever speak to the government? You speak with your taxes, don't you? You speak with how you deal honestly with the things that have been entrusted to you. Ray Stedman, who is now with the Lord but was a wonderful pastor here on the West Coast for many years, confessed that he often struggled with the issue of taxes. He said, "You have a right, of course, as everyone else does, to protest injustice and to correct abuse. But don't be forever grumbling about the taxes you have to pay." I've had to learn some lessons on this myself. He said the first time I had to pay income tax was when he was first starting in the ministry, and he said his income was so low for such a long time he didn't have to pay any taxes. But gradually it caught up and he had to pay. And he said, "I remember how I resented it. In fact, when I sent my tax form in, I addressed it to the Infernal Revenue Service." He said, "They never answered, but they cashed my check. The next year I addressed it to the Eternal Revenue Service." But he said, "I've repented from all those sins, and now I hope to pay my taxes cheerfully." The United States government has what they call a conscience fund for people who want to pay their debts to the government and remain anonymous. Some city governments have a similar fund. And I read recently about a city that had investigated some tax frauds and announced that several citizens were going to be indicted.
They did not release the names of the citizens, but that week a number of people visited the city hall to straighten out their taxes.

0: and more than half of them were not on the indictment list. So just a little bit of conscience and things get straightened out. We're to be truthful. As citizens, we're to be respectful. I need to talk about this for just a moment because I think sometimes as Christians, we violate this. We violate it because we're not in favor of the people who are over us in government. Please remember that these words were not written. They do not always apply to peaceful government. We're to be respectful of our rulers because of the office. 24, 21, and 22 says, "My son, fear the Lord and the king. Do not associate with those given to change, for their calamity will rise suddenly, and who knows the ruin these two can bring." 16:15 says, "In the light of the king's face is life, and his favor like a cloud of the latter rain." Justin Martyr lived in a time of great persecution, between 100 and 165, and the government was very corrupt. And one time he wrote in an open letter to those in authority over him these words, an open letter to the government. Listen to what he said. "Everywhere we, more readily than all men, endeavor to pay to those appointed by you the taxes, both ordinary and extraordinary, as we have been taught by Jesus. We worship only God, but in other things we will gladly serve you, acknowledging you as kings and rulers of men, and praying that with your kingly power you may be found to possess also sound judgment." An open letter to the government. That ought to be the spirit of every Christian. Rather than railing, and we go through our list of jokes and all the things that we do to ridicule those who are in authority, we ought to find the common ground where we can obey in absolute submission and respect and declare our allegiance and our loyalty to the government, because Christians have throughout history been known to be the best citizens in any culture. We're to be patient, says the Word of God. 25:15 says, "By long forbearance a ruler is persuaded, and a gentle tongue breaks a bone." Sometimes we try to get things changed. I'll tell you what, when you're trying to get things changed, or when you're trying to get things approved, you got to have patience. That's one of the great virtues of a Christian, to be patient. It doesn't happen overnight. You've got to wait. You've got to be patient and gently deal with the issues that come. The Bible says that when you're dealing with the government, patience is a very important virtue.
1: Yeah. And I'll tell you one thing, you will learn it if you haven't already. One of the first things I learned when I moved to California was patience. I never stood in so many lines in my life growing up in the little village of Cedarville, Ohio. But in San Diego, you stand in line to get into restaurants, to eat in restaurants, to pay your bill in a restaurant. It's all very interesting. And patience is a quality that the Bible speaks about a lot, and it's very important for us, as we've learned today. We will continue our discussion tomorrow on powering up the wise, and I want you to be with us as we conclude this discussion from the book of Proverbs. Men and women, when you study Proverbs, you study it with a pencil and a pad, and you write down the scriptures that speak about the same things, and you collect the Proverbs together. That's what we've done in this series, and we want you to be a part of it going forward in the month of August. Hey, have a great day, and I'll see you next time right here on this good station for the next edition of Turning Point.
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5: In high level,
4: cloudy,
5: 11.
4: Wind from the north-northwest
5: at 13 kilometers an hour. In Fort Vermilion, 11.
4: Wind from the northwest
5: at 12 kilometers an hour. In Lacrete, 11.
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0: I think you should wait till you're married to have sex.
1: Everyone talks so much about having sex, but that isn't going to pressure me into doing it.
2: 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It's too risky.
3: I've been working with kids and families for more than 30 years, and I have to tell you, I am very encouraged by what I see regarding the commitments kids are making to sexual purity. I'm Jim Burns from Homeward, and the statistics are most impressive. Teen pregnancy rates are down, and the number of kids making abstinence pledges continues to go up every year. A major reason for the good news is that kids are waiting longer to start dating. Kids who wait until they're 16 are much less likely to be sexually active by the time they graduate from high school. The risk is even less if they wait till age 18. Your kids need positive, value-centered sex education from you, their parents. Make it an ongoing dialogue, not just the talk. And for a copy of my free

0: 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I'm Jim Burns.
1: I am Herman Dietrich, D-I-T-T-R-I-C-H, and I am married to Erica. At present, I am now in Fort Vermilion at St. Luke's Anglican Church. He must increase, but I must decrease. John 3, verse 30.

0: You know, if there was a mom hall of fame, I would nominate you for being the mom that goes below the surface with her kids.
1: What do you mean?
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0: When they shared something, especially teen years, middle school years, like they're angry, you're like, why are you angry? Why are you sad? Let's talk about it. Let's get that out. I mean, you are a master at not just looking at the felt issue, but digging deeper to help train our boys how to navigate their emotions and how to communicate their emotions.

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1: I didn't feel like I was that.
0: You were
1: good.
0: The best. See, there you go. You're just downplaying the whole thing. I mean, our boys didn't know it at the time, but you were giving them a master class on how to be a husband, how to be a man in many ways. It was a beauty to watch.
1: Oh, we're Ann and Dave Wilson, and that's Real Family Life.
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3: Hi, my name is Angela Gross. It's one day closer to heaven.

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1: How do you do? What is that for which we are all guilty and from which there is no extricating ourselves? When the man in this story heard the answer and knew the truth, he took the escape offered and never looked back. He spent the rest of his life telling others how to be rescued. This is the true story of James Blair and how his heart and mind and very life were unshackled.
2: You sure you can drive home, Jim?
3: Got here, didn't I?
2: Yeah, but you've had a few of my home brews since then.
3: Oh, Ray. The horse knows the way.
2: I'll crank it for you.

0: I'll have to drive it. See you later! Watch out for that curve! Oh, man. Show me the way to go home. I'm tired and I want to go to bed. I had a little drink about an hour ago, and it went right to my head. Oh!
1: Shining the light of the world into the darkness, this is Unshackled, true life stories of real people dramatized and produced in Chicago by Pacific Garden Mission. Homeless people might claim a piece of ground, but they have no peace of mind until they come to Pacific Garden Mission. Here, they are protected from the elements and from predators. Here, they have a safe bunk, showers, and fresh clothing, and receive nourishing meals. Thanks to caring friends who send financial gifts, everything is free, even some medical and dental services offered in the Mission Clinic. The Mission is home to hundreds of homeless men, women, and children, offering classes and counseling, a place to start over. Pastors and counselors help them face the issues that led to their hardship, and they also lead them to the one who can change them, giving them help for today and hope for the future. And that same message goes out to the world in 15 different languages through this program. Now for broadcast around the earth, here is The True Story of James Blair, episode number 3942 in the series Unshackled, the program that makes you face yourself and think.
2: Are you Mr. Blair's family?
3: I'm his brother. I came right away. How is he?
2: His condition is critical. He has a punctured lung and a crushed kidney.
3: Terrible accident. You should see the car. Will he make it, Doc?
2: Probably not. The nurse will give you his clothes. He won't live through the night.
4: I'm sure glad the doctor was wrong, Dad.
5: Yeah, me too, BJ. Everybody was amazed that I continued to improve day after day. But I was in the hospital for a month.
4: Was that your only accident?
5: By no means. I had 7 or 8 over the years.
4: What I don't understand is, how did you manage to keep your driver's license?
5: They didn't have driver's licenses back in the 20s. Really stupid, driving while drunk. No one else was ever hurt but me, though.
4: Were you ever arrested?
5: Several times, even while I was still a teenager. Once they found me sleeping in a flower bed. Got 30 days for that.
4: Dad!
5: Then I was arrested on Christmas Eve, 1932. Was living with my brother Ellis at the time.
4: Christmas Eve? Did you get out in time for your birthday?
5: Nope. Spent my 21st birthday behind bars.
4: You should have learned your lesson from that.
5: Afraid I didn't, BJ.
4: Grandma must have been upset by your wild behavior.
5: Nobody told her about it. I don't know what Ellis must have said to explain my absence.
4: Grandma had a pretty hard life, didn't she?
5: Raising 10 kids without my dad, I'd say that's hard.
4: Where was he?
5: They divorced because of gambling. He'd gamble with his paycheck every 2 weeks and she got tired of it. Divorce wasn't common then either.
4: Wow. 10 kids. I can't imagine.
5: Dad would come by sometimes, but Mom worked to provide for us. I started working when I was 12. Dad was a foreman at a renowned glass company, so he got me a job there, but I was let go after 2 weeks. And then I got a job killing and plucking chickens for a restaurant.
4: That would have been 1924.
5: Yep. Never did want to eat chicken after that. Quit school at 14. Didn't seem to be learning anything. Besides, I needed to work more hours to help Mom.
4: Being so poor, did you ever steal anything, Dad?
5: I'm ashamed to say I did. Stole a pound of butter from the restaurant where I worked when I was 14. And then when I was 18, a buddy and I stole 2 chickens one night from a guy who lived by himself and made homebrew.
4: I never knew this, Dad.
5: That was bad, BJ. And drinking just made me worse.
4: So, you're 18, and it's the Great Depression. How did you survive?
5: Tried to join the army, but couldn't get in because they found I had a burst eardrum. So, I joined the Civilian Conservation Corps.
4: I remember learning about that in school.
5: Worked at 5 different camps, 6 months each one, from Kentucky to California, even Yellowstone.
4: Doing what?
5: Planted seedlings in Yellowstone. Sometimes I planted more than I needed because I wanted to finish sooner. We got $30 a month, and I sent $25 back to Mom for my younger brothers and sisters.
4: Good for you, Dad.
5: My last camp was in Zanesville. Then I got a job making chairs in Cambridge. That's where I met your mother.

0: She was cleaning my brother Sam's barber shop, but she lived in Buffalo. I remember, oh, Buffalo gal, won't you come
1: tonight and dance by the light of the moon?
2: Shh.
1: Wanda, my sweet love.
2: Shh. Mom, we'll hear you.
1: So what?
2: She might try to keep me home.
1: She doesn't like me, does she?
2: She thinks you drink too much.
1: No such thing.
2: And she thinks you're too skinny. She's afraid you have TB.
1: I don't.
2: Anyway, she keeps telling me to go out with Joe.
1: Fooey on Joe. Let's get married, Wanda.
2: Jim, my parents will never consent.
1: Then let's elope.
0: Wanda and I eloped at the end of November 1936. She was 20 and I was 24. We didn't tell her parents for 2 weeks. When we finally confessed, her mother cried out, "You stole my daughter!" My new mother-in-law got even, though. She insisted we go to revival at her church. Growing up, my maternal grandmother was a Christian, and she lived with us until she died. She read her Bible daily, and she prayed for us, but I'd never been to church in my life.
3: Folks, do you know that Jesus loves you so much that he left the splendor of heaven, humbled himself as a man, and willingly suffered and died for you on an old rugged cross? The Bible tells us in 2 Corinthians chapter 5, "For he hath made him to be sin for us who knew no sin, that we might be made the righteousness of God in him." The prophet Isaiah proclaimed these words about Jesus our Savior, "Surely he hath borne our griefs and carried our sorrows. But he was wounded for our transgressions. He was bruised for our iniquities." Friends, Jesus died a horrible death for you and for me, though he was innocent. Why did Jesus do that? Because God loves us. "For God so loved the world that he gave his only begotten Son, that whosoever believeth in him should not perish, but have everlasting life." God wants to save you from going to a burning hell that lasts forever. He did it because he wants you to be with him in heaven forever. Hebrews chapter 9, verse 27 says, "It is appointed unto men once to die, but after this the judgment." If you died tonight, do you know where your soul would go? If not, you need to repent of your sins and by faith invite Jesus into your heart to become your Savior and the Lord of your life. Say yes to Jesus, and you can know where you will spend eternity.
0: That preacher's words haunted me. I thought of all the drunken wrecks that I could have died in. To think I would have gone to hell. I'd never heard such powerful words about God and his love for me. Why hadn't someone told me? I wept in brokenness and shame as I went to the altar that night. I repented of my sins, confessing them to God. His love and forgiveness engulfed me as God's Spirit gave me new life. There, I experienced an encounter with the Holy God.
2: Mom was overjoyed when you got saved tonight.
1: Me too. I never knew the God he talked about.
2: You never went to church?
1: No. If only someone had told me about Jesus before, perhaps I would have been saved as a boy.
2: You did know the Ten Commandments.
1: Not really, but they used to read them sometimes at school. I knew when I was doing wrong.
2: Your conscience.
1: Wanda, I don't ever want to drink again.
2: Mom will be glad to hear that.
1: Do you have a Bible?
2: Yes.
1: I want to read it, and I want to go to Sunday school and church every week. I have to know more about God. To think he sent his only son to die for us. Such love.
0: I quit drinking altogether and started living by the Word of God as I read it each morning. I'd been working in a chair factory for several years, building and upholstering the predecessor of the recliner, called a tipperary chair. But I'd been stealing from my employer prior to salvation, and God convicted me, so I had to make restitution.
4: Was it hard, Dad?
0: You have no idea, BJ. Now, I went to see one of the owners at his home. My stomach was in knots when I knocked on his door.
4: What did he say?
0: He didn't even know what I'd done. He asked me how much I owed. So I told him $200 and asked if I could pay it back, $1 every week.
4: That was a lot of money then. How long did it take you to repay it?
0: 4 years.
4: The war was on, and you and Mom had a family.

0: by then.
1: Yeah, our first baby daughter was stillborn. Our second was a boy, but he stopped breathing after 24 hours. Heart defect, they said.
0: Did you blame God?
1: We were devastated. I wondered why God let that happen to us, twice. But Romans 8:28 says, "And we know that all things work together for good to them that love God, to them who are the called according to his purpose." I had to trust God.
0: I'll bet Mom was really protective when John was born.
1: Was she ever. Constantly listening to make sure he was breathing. Then he choked on a walnut when he was still a toddler. Wanda was frantic. The doctor escorted us to the hospital in Columbus where they got it out.
0: I imagine that was stressful.
1: Back then they didn't have freeways, but God was merciful and spared John's life.
0: And then Judy was born.
1: Yeah, she was 4 years old when you came along, BJ. But you and she never seemed to get along.
0: I had a terrible temper.
1: Just like your mom.
0: Yes. I remember once when we were at the table and Mom threw a bread roll at you because she was angry. More than once, she stormed out and took off in the car, squealing tires.
1: Angry at me, no doubt.
0: Yes, but what I remember most was when she left us. Now, that was traumatic.
2: Wanda, what are you doing? Is everything all right?
3: No, everything is not all right.
2: What's wrong?
3: You're never home, that's what. When you're not at work, you spend all your time at church.
2: But I'm the assistant editor of the newspaper now, and it's helping people.
3: And it comes before me and your children? That's not right, Jim.
2: Honey, this is a Christian outreach. People can be saved, but it takes time, board meetings, writing and layouts and proofreading.
3: Well, you can do it without me. I'm sick of being left alone all the time. Why did you bother to get married anyway? You don't need a wife. You need a business partner.
2: Honey, that's not true.
3: I want a divorce.
2: Wanda, please, wait for me.
0: Mom left a note on each of our pillows that night, saying she was leaving and we'd never see her again. I was 7 years old and devastated.
4: We'll hear more about Jim's family in just a moment. 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
0: Mom came back after a couple of days, and life returned to normal. Judy and I shared a room, so we fought all the time, mostly about doing dishes. One day, I chased her with a butcher knife, tackled her to the ground, and held the knife to her throat. Something kept me from stabbing her, though. I was 13 when Dad took me to a revival meeting.
5: Yes, we are all sinners. You know that. Not merely by experience, but because God has written it upon the conscience. God's word says, "For all have sinned and come short of the glory of God, and the consequence of that sin is not light or passing. For the wages of sin is death, a debt owed, a separation no man can reconcile by his own strength. The law exposes it, but it cannot heal it. The flesh is too weak, the effort too flawed. But behold the grace of God. Christ stepped in where we could not stand. He bore what we could not carry. He was delivered for our offenses, and in him the penalty was not ignored, but paid in full. My friend, Christ died for your sins. For what the law could not do, in that it was weak through the flesh, God, sending his own Son in the likeness of sinful flesh, and for sin, condemned sin in the flesh. This is the good news. Redemption not achieved, but received. For by grace are ye saved through faith. It is the gift of God, not of works, not of striving, lest any man should boast. Therefore, the call is

0: clear. Repent and believe. Turn from sin and place your faith in Him who has already finished the work.
1: Because of the commitment that came with salvation, I had planned to wait till I was 40 to get saved. But the Lord drew me that night, and I went to the altar, where I asked God to save me. I confessed every sin I could think of. We were very late getting home.
2: Goodness, I was starting to worry about you two.
3: Sorry, Mom.
2: You were saved tonight, weren't you?
3: Yes, how did you know?
2: I could tell by looking at you.
3: That's why we're late. I had a lot of sin to confess, and I sure feel clean.
4: I couldn't figure out why a 13-year-old girl would have so many sins to confess.
3: I wanted to be sure I was really saved, Dad.
2: Now, honey, live for the Lord. Grow up to be a Sunday school teacher or something.
5: Although Wanda had grown up with a Christian mother, she was not saved and didn't go to church with us. I prayed for her daily and trusted that one day she would come to Jesus. By then, I had opened my own upholstery shop in a garage behind the house, and Wanda was a seamstress there. In time, we built a large building for the business that employed 17 people, family and friends.
1: I used to wonder why Mom didn't go to church with us.
5: And then one Sunday morning, we came back from church, and she told us she had bowed her knees, repented of her sins, and asked Jesus to save her.
1: All because she heard the testimony of that preacher's son I dated. You never know who or what the Lord will use, do you?
5: Nope. I was just glad to have my wife and the family of God with us.
1: The Lord was preparing her for the battle that lay ahead, Dad.
5: You mean when she got that tack in her shoe and didn't know it?
1: Yes.
5: Numbness is a real problem for diabetics. She didn't feel the pain, and it was almost too late by the time she saw the doctor.
2: Did you talk to the doctor?
5: Yes. He says gangrene is set in. He has to operate.
2: He's going to cut off my foot?
5: Part of it. He'll try to save a few toes.
2: Oh, Jim.
5: It'll be okay, honey. God will give you a new glorified body someday.
2: What about in the meantime?
5: Pray. Pray and trust in the Lord. He'll never leave you or forsake you, Wanda. Wanda was so different after she was saved. Her temperament was sweet and peaceful. In time, they had to amputate her leg below the knee. 10 years later, doctors amputated her other leg below the knee. She did very well with prosthetic legs during the day, but took them off at night. I was honored to assist her at this time in our lives. I wish I'd been more attentive to her in the earlier years of our marriage, but I just had to learn as we grew older.
1: By then, I and my siblings were married. They had children, but my husband Chuck and I did not. The years passed. Dad traveled with me to Israel and other places. Then he retired from work, but kept busy serving the Lord.
6: So what now, Dad?
5: I'd like to open a teen center, BJ.
6: Where?
5: In our furniture showroom. You think it can be changed into a teen center?
6: Maybe the churches could help us to modify it.
5: Yeah, teens need a place to meet and hang out with friends. Keep them off the streets. I wish I'd had a place like that when I was young.
6: Wow, Dad, you do so much. Sunday school superintendent and handing out Bibles.
5: I must be about my Father's business.
6: You are.
5: Going to church every week is the minimum God expects from us. We should invite others to church, too, and serve in other ways.
6: But you're almost 80. Most people are retired at your age. I can see your mind is made up. So I'll help. What do we do?
5: First, we have to have a name for this ministry. From a list of 100 names, we let the kids choose. And they chose the Salt Factory, which stands for Serving All Local Teens. Jesus said, "Ye are the salt of the earth." Kids from group homes came to help BJ clean up our teen center, and that's how she met Justin.
6: He's only 14, Dad. He was in a group home because he kept running away from foster care.
5: He has no family.
6: His father had custody, but he died when Justin was 9. No one in his family has room for him.
5: He'll get in trouble running loose in the world. The devil is a roaring lion, walketh about seeking whom he may devour.
6: I know.
5: Kids like that are the reason we're opening the teen center.
6: Justin's a great kid.

0: good, Dad, even though he's not saved. He said what he wants more than anything is his own bed.
1: It's good you're reaching out to him.
0: Chuck and I would like to get custody of him.
1: Well, have you talked with the authorities?
0: Yes, but we waited too long, and social services put him with an uncle. 4 months later, Justin ran away again, and we gained custody. Being an atheist, he didn't want to live with us because he knew our biblical stance. But we agreed to also take in a friend of his who had just been released from prison. We couldn't have done it without the Lord's leading. Justin did well living with us, graduated from high school, and went off to college.
1: So, how's Justin doing at college?
0: He had a gun pointed at him twice.
1: Oh, my. Maybe Christianity will start to make sense to him now.
0: It has, Dad. We noticed a difference in him the last couple of months, but we assumed he was just growing up. He called while he was driving back to Columbus and asked if we noticed anything different.
1: Tell me he was saved.
0: He was.
1: Oh, praise God. He just now told you?
0: Oh, he wanted to see if we noticed a difference on our own.
1: Boy, I'm glad we started the teen ministry.
0: Me too. It's been good for all the kids and even the volunteers.
1: And a blessing to all of our family.
0: The teen ministry continued, run by volunteers with donations from the community. The Lord provided for our needs. Mom died when she was 81. Dad was 85, and we wondered how he would fare alone. But he continued to live at home and kept busy serving the Lord. Then, in 2002, he began writing Christian articles for the local newspaper.
1: Come in!
0: Busy?
1: Writing to an inmate in jail.
0: Really?
1: He read my testimony in the paper last week and wrote to me. He wasn't sure if God heard his prayers. He said my article reassured him.
0: That's great.
1: While you're here, can you proofread this week's article?
0: Happy to. What's it about?
1: Heaven's glory, where I'll see your mother again. She was such a sweet lady.
0: It's wonderful to know where she is and where we're going when we leave this earth.
1: That's the gist of this article. You must repent of your sins and be born again. Ask Jesus to be your Savior and Lord. Only then do his words apply. He that heareth my word and believeth on him that sent me hath everlasting life, and shall not come into condemnation, but is passed from death unto life.
0: Year after year, Dad continued to write articles for the newspaper. Then, in September 2008, when he was 95, the doctor discovered he had cancer.
2: Jim, it's the size of a baseball.
1: Where is it?
2: On your large intestine. We need to remove it.
1: Oh, I'm too old for surgery.
2: You won't live a month if we don't get that tumor out.
1: Well, I'm not afraid to die.
2: You'll die a terrible death, Jim. At least you have a chance if we operate.
1: Well, maybe the Lord has more for me to do.
0: The surgeon removed 15 inches of Dad's intestine, along with the tumor. He recuperated at my sister Judy's house, and then she stayed with him for 3 weeks until he was back on his feet. Suddenly, in April 2009, he began losing weight. He blamed his dentures and had them fixed, but his doctor ordered a CAT scan. At the end of June, I went with him to see the doctor.
2: We have the results, Jim. You have a tumor.
1: I thought you got it all.
2: We did get all of that tumor. This one is on the other side of your large intestine. And it spread to your left lung and in between two ribs.
1: Not much point in operating again.
2: No, especially since you only have one kidney.
0: What?
1: Where'd it go? Who stole my kidney?
2: There's no incision there.
0: Dad, didn't you say one of your kidneys was crushed in a car accident when you were a teenager?
1: Yes.
2: Yeah, probably atrophied.
1: Huh. The devil stole my kidney.
0: To think you've been operating on only one kidney all these years.
1: The thief cometh not but for to steal and to kill and to destroy. Jesus said, I am come that they might have life, and that they might have it more abundantly. How much time do I have?
2: Weeks. Maybe a few months.
1: It's been such a joy serving the Lord, knowing I'm saved and going to heaven when my life is finished. The Bible says it is appointed unto men once to die, but after this, the judgment. I do not

0: fear God's judgment because Jesus paid the death penalty for me on the cross. Where will your soul be on the day of your funeral? Why not come to Jesus so that you can go to heaven with him?
1: Dad's favorite verse was, "Thou shalt love the Lord thy God with all thy heart and with all thy soul and with all thy strength and with all thy mind and thy neighbor as thyself." His last testimonial newspaper article was published on July 10th. He was also eager to glorify the Lord by sharing his testimony of God's saving grace with the world through Unshackled. Dad went home to the Lord at the end of August 2009.
2: Listening friend, do you know the Savior? Greater love hath no man than this, that a man lay down his life for his friends. And that's what Jesus did for you on the cross. He paid your sin debt so you could have peace with God, forgiveness of sin. You can receive this gift right now by praying with us. There are no special words. God knows your heart. Heavenly Father, I admit that I'm a sinner and repent of my sins. I believe Jesus died on the cross for my sins and rose again. Thank you for your sacrifice, Lord. Please save me and change me, Lord Jesus. Make me like you. In your name I pray. 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This is program number 3942. Heard in the true story of James Blair were Tom Geich, Tony Bizzuto, Sherilyn Galimo, Lisa Keefe, Evan Armacost, and Ed DiZzolo. 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
1: 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And my favorite verse is John 14:6. I am the way, the truth, and the life. 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
1: This is Max McLean. What are the marks of Christian character? 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Therefore, as God's a chosen people, holy and dearly loved, clothe yourselves with compassion, kindness, humility, gentleness, and patience. Bear with each other and forgive whatever grievances you may have against one another. Forgive as the Lord forgave you. And over all these virtues, put on love, which binds them all together in perfect unity. Let the peace of Christ rule in your hearts, since as members of one body you were called to peace. And be thankful. Let the word of Christ dwell in you richly. And whatever you do, whether in word or deed, do it all in the name of the Lord Jesus, giving thanks to God the Father through him. From Colossians 3. Listen to the Bible. It's great for the soul.
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0: Normal is broken, common sense is weird. 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I'm Dave Ramsey, Dr. John Deloney, Ph.D. in counseling, Ramsey personality, number one best-selling author, host of the Dr. John Deloney Show, and regular driver of cars, is my co-host today. Is there anything you don't do? I'm just saying, after that introduction.
1: If you ask my wife, there's a lot I don't do.
0: Phone number here, 888-825-5225. Thanks for hanging out with us, America. We're glad you're here. Candace is in Spokane, Washington. Hi, Candace, how are you?
2: Good, how are you?
0: Better than I deserve. What's up?
2: Hey, so we have roughly $75,000 to $100,000 of debt. About 25 to 30 is credit card debt. And I believe the rest is in a car loan. Mm-hmm. And then we outright own our home. Mm-hmm. And it is, we could sell on the market today for about $850,000 to $900,000. Mm-hmm. It was an inherited home. Mm-hmm. So I was just curious if that is a direction we should take.
0: No.
2: My husband may... No, okay.
1: No.
0: You sell the car.
2: Okay.
0: Or both of them.
2: Okay.
0: You bought stupid cars you can't afford. You didn't buy a stupid house.
2: Yeah. So the car, I could sell the car.

0: From the files of Unshackled, Pacific Garden Mission presents Free Indeed.
1: I was a born loser. Dad was a bootlegger who was killed when I was just 4 weeks old. So Mother opened a tea room that sold illegal liquor. I visited her in jail several times during my childhood. When she was sentenced to prison, she took me and fled across the state line, making me a fugitive at the age of 7. Through a Lonely Hearts catalog, she met a man from Philadelphia and they wed. So I moved north and learned to fight to survive in the city's gangs. At 18, I joined the Navy, where I found drinkers and brawlers just like me. The first 4 years, I stood court-martialed 5 times. During that time, Mother got saved and wrote that she was praying for me. I didn't like that. But the captain separated us brawlers, and after that, I stayed out of trouble. I married, but reverted to coming home drunk. My wife started going to church and begged me to go with her. I finally consented to sit in the back row, but the preacher's sermon still found my sinful heart. I knew I was a dirty dog, and my hands shot up when he asked, "Who knows they're going to hell?" I returned each week and moved closer to the front. 3 months later, I went to the altar and confessed Jesus Christ as my Savior and Lord. He turned a born loser into a born-again winner of human souls when I became a preacher and evangelist. I'm Rick Engel. If the Son, therefore, shall make you free, ye shall be free indeed.
0: If you would like to be free from the weight of sin by accepting Jesus Christ as Lord and Savior, call 1-888-NEED-HIM right now. Free Indeed is a production of Pacific Garden Mission, 1458 South Canal Street, Chicago, Illinois, 60607. 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
1: Here are the current weather conditions as issued by Environment Canada.
2: In high level, clear.
1: 9. Wind from the west-northwest at 9 kilometers an hour. Taking a look at Fort Vermilion, 10. Wind from the west-northwest at 10 kilometers an hour.
2: In La Crete, 10.
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0: wind from the northwest
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0: And finally,
1: Port Chipewyan, light rain, 10,
0: wind from the north-northwest at 21 kilometers an hour,
1: gusting to 37.
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0: Rebecca is in Nashville. Wait a minute. No, it's not. I'm sorry. Blake is in Bismarck, North Dakota. I'll try that. Hey, Blake, what's up? Blake? Blake? Put you on hold, buddy. Now I'm going to try to go to Rebecca in Nashville. Hi, Rebecca. How are you?
1: I'm good. How are you doing?
0: Better than I deserve. What's up?
1: All right, so I'm going to give you a little pitch. You tell me if you approve, disapprove, or give me advice.
2: Yes, so,

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0: Do you have a faith problem? Most of us have been taught that we have to pray in faith. In fact, it's impossible to come to God effectively in prayer, Hebrews 11:6 says, without faith. But notice where faith is applied. We must believe that He is, exists, but we must also believe that He's a rewarder, that He's a good God. That's where we struggle. In faith, not in the ability of God, the existence of God, but in the character of God. Will He answer me? Will He hear prayer that I pray? Is He a good God? Really, you don't have a faith problem. You've got a love problem. Faith works by love. Center yourself in the love of God. Have faith in His character. This is Doug Small with Project Pray for OneCry.com.
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There's a stretch in the Outer Banks of North Carolina that's known as the Graveyard of the Atlantic because hundreds of ships have been lost there over the centuries. So it was there that something called the United States Lifesaving Service was born. They established these white frame buildings called lifesaving stations, like 7 miles apart along the very treacherous parts of the coast. The lifesaving service was actually a spawning ground for heroes, believe me. I mean, in one case, for example, this ship was in distress with 4 men staying alive or just hanging on to the mast for dear life. 6 of the 7 men from the closest station went out into a storm that could very well consume them. Before they went out, they left a verbal will with the man who was left running the station. 22 hours, no food, no sleep. They finally brought back those 4 stranded men and literally collapsed on the beach in exhaustion. It was incredible heroism. I mean, that was the norm for the men of the life-saving stations. One interesting observation. Never in the history of the life-saving service did the drowning person ever come to the door of their station and ask to be rescued. Excuse me, I'm drowning. Can you help me? Nope. In every single rescue, the rescuers had to leave the safety of the life-saving station, go out into the surf, into the storm, if they're going to keep someone from dying. I'm Ron Hutchcraft, and I want to have a word with you today about leaving the life-saving station. It's the nature of rescue, isn't it? You have to leave.

0: 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But if we wait for dying people to come into the life-saving station to get rescued, most of them are going to die without a chance. That's the nature of spiritual rescue. Over the years, it's been known by many names, evangelism, soul winning, witnessing, but maybe we've lost the urgency of what's really at stake here. Every lost person you know who has never begun a relationship with Christ, every lost person within the reach of your church, well, is, in the words of the Bible, perishing, staggering towards slaughter, without hope and without God, and ultimately someone who will be forever, in the Bible's words, shut out from the presence of the Lord. They are spiritually dying people, and their only hope is rescue by someone who's close enough to save them. And sadly, we've been waiting for them to come to one of our meetings, our programs, our religious place, the life-saving station. But Jesus said in Luke 19:10, our word for today from the Word of God, the Son of Man came to seek and to save what was lost. And he said that in the house of a reviled tax collector, where Jesus had been criticized for going. But Jesus is showing us that you have to go where the lost people are to rescue them. You have to seek them if you want to save them. We keep having programs to rescue the dying, but often few of them are ever there. The plan of God is for someone like you or me, an everyday follower of Jesus, to be the one to rescue the dying people around you. If we have to go where the lost people are to rescue them, well, guess what? You already are where some of them are. You're there every day. Don't just let them go on dying. Leave the safe spot, the comfortable spot where you wanted to stay, and take some risks to rescue them. You follow the man who left the comfort zone of heaven to risk it all, to give it all, to rescue you. And now he's asking you to join him in rescuing some others who will die forever without him. There is nothing greater you could do with your influence, nothing greater you could do with your life than to rescue someone who would have otherwise died, to help someone else be rescued from hell and be in heaven with you forever.
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0: And that would be a good, more neutral question to ask. Hey, do you know any of your friends who have been bullied online or who are really depressed about it?
1: This is Focus on the Family Minute with Sue Acuna about parents setting rules and limitations with your child's technology.
0: And then they can start talking about it, which gives you a chance to talk about what we should do if that ever happens to you. Mm. And like I said, it's hard to admit that you're being bullied, but even to come and say, I don't like what this person is saying. But also, parents need to monitor phone use. This is one of the hardest things for parents, is to not let them take their phone, their smartwatch, their iPad into the bedroom without some rules and some limitations. Yeah. You wouldn't let a stranger show up at your door and say, I want to go talk to your daughter in her bedroom. You wouldn't let that happen. But she can absolutely do that on her phone.
1: More from Sue Acuna and Cynthia Tobias on how you can properly monitor your child's time on social media and the internet at familyminute.org.
2: Ima gandohtin, miwa chamo onota, siyayam, achamo biopsko.

0: hours of audio and video content on theology, family, biblical counseling. 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Now, how do we keep that free? Well, it's not magic. It's Gospel Partners. These are people, men and women just like you, who believe in what we're doing at Fortis Institute so much that they have decided to link arms with us. And if that's you, if you've benefited from anything we've done here at Fortis Institute, would you consider linking arms with us as well? All you have to do right now is just get your questions answered. And you can find those answers at fortisinstitute.org. Wretched, amazing grace, amazing gospel. 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And the next time you don't know what to say, you might actually have an answer.
1: Know your church fathers. Tatian is known as Asia's first Christian theologian. He came from Assyria and studied under Justin Martyr before returning to prepare a path for the gospel into Western Asia. He wrote A Harmony of the Four Gospels. It was the primary gospel text in Syria throughout the 3rd and 4th centuries. This is Wretched Radio with Todd Friel.
2: Hi. That kid was walking, I'm telling you. And I found the football stadium. What do you know? I'm a Georgia Tech. They got a football team here. Did you know that? Hey, young man, how many guys are on a football team on each side? What's the number?
3: I don't know.
2: 13? Okay. I think. American football. 13?
3: Maybe.
2: Huh. Where are you from?
3: India.
2: Will you walk with me while I talk to you on the radio? My Indian friend?
3: Yeah.
2: William? All right. What's the big sport in India?
3: Cricket.
2: What? Cricket?
3: Yes.
2: How many guys play cricket?
3: Each team has 11 players.
2: What is it called? You score a goal, a run, or what?
3: Score a run.
2: Score a run. Okay, what's a googly?
3: A googly is when you have a you bowl a ball, and the ball seems to be going in a particular direction, but at the last moment, it immediately swerves to another direction.
2: It's a googly?
3: Yeah.
2: So it's... what are you studying here?
3: Electrical engineering.
2: So maybe you don't know this. This is kind of an English term. What is the English term that describe when a word sounds like the action? Do you know what that is?
3: I forgot.
2: Is it onomatopoeia? Where the word
3: maybe
2: sounds like it?
3: Maybe.
2: Yeah, I think that's what a googly is. So it kind of does a little googly right at the end. All right. What are you studying here?
3: Electrical engineering.
2: Electrical engineering. I was just talking with a fellow from southern India
3: okay.
2: a few moments ago.
3: I was from southern India.
2: He said that it's very religiously pluralistic. A lot of different religions there.
3: Yeah.
2: Yeah. What are you?
3: Hindu.
2: Tell me what it means to be a Hindu.
3: Well, I was just born a Hindu.
2: So you went with it?
3: Yeah.
2: How old are you now?
3: 19.
2: Have you thought it through that it's the right religion?
3: I never have had any problem with it.
2: So how do you practice it every day?
3: Well, every morning I just say a prayer.
2: To whom?
3: Just to God in general. I just don't say any God in particular. Thing was, in school, we had something called moral science, in which it was like we were taught about all religions, not just Hinduism.
2: Yeah.
3: So I just used to say, read all the prayers which I learned from that class.
2: Okay, so tell me, what is the big teaching of Islam? What does Islam teach about the afterlife? I'm going to give you a quiz. How long ago did you take that class?
3: 10th grade.
2: Let's see if it worked. All right. How do you get to heaven if you're a Muslim?
3: Just by following the five hadiths.
2: Very good. That's right. Can a Muslim ever know for sure they're going to paradise?
3: I'm not sure about that.
2: No, they can't. They're never certain. Because
3: okay.
2: they don't know for sure what sort of mood Allah might be in. Okay. As a Hindu, what's going to happen to you when you die?
3: Well, I think I'm supposed to be reincarnated.
2: Okay. What do you think you're going to be?

0: I might be a butterfly. I might be the plant next time.
1: Well, what do you think?
0: I have no idea, actually.
1: I gotta tell you, being a plant, especially that one, it's kind of ugly. Doesn't sound very exciting to me.
0: I don't know. I don't think I want to be a Hindu. I could even be an ant or something.
1: Well, how does it work? If you're a good person, you become a senator. Well, that would be bad. If you're a good person, you become rich.
0: Well, actually, the belief is, as you get reincarnated each time based on what you did in your life, like what all stuff you did, based on that, you get a better life.
1: Yeah. How do you think you've done?
0: Well, I'm pretty sure, according to that, humans actually go lower in the...
1: You're going lower.
0: No, humans are lower in moral behavior than animals.
1: Stop it. When was the last time you, like, ripped somebody's kidneys out and ate them for lunch?
0: I didn't do that.
1: Animals do.
0: Not all of them, though.
1: When was the last time you made a mess in the house and soiled the carpet? The dogs do. You're not a dog. You're a human.
0: Well,
1: that's better.
0: I did soil my...
1: Okay, the point is, you're not an animal. Humans are better.
0: Yeah.
1: Okay, let's go back to your 10th grade class. Christianity. What does Christianity teach about the afterlife?
0: If based on your good deeds or bad deeds, you go to heaven or hell?
1: That's Catholic.
0: Oh.
1: There's a difference. Catholic is that. If you do good... And maybe if you're perfect by the time you die, you go to heaven. If not, you go to purgatory, work things out.
0: Oh, yeah.
1: Then maybe you go to heaven or you go to hell. What does biblical Christianity teach?
0: I'm not sure about that.
1: It teaches that nobody does good. Nobody.
0: Okay.
1: Not one.
0: Okay.
1: You, me. Would you agree with that?
0: Maybe.
1: Okay, let's test. You ready?
0: Yeah.
1: How many lies have you told in your life?
0: How many lies?
1: Yeah.
0: Many.
1: Okay, so that would make you a... La la la rhymes
0: liar?
1: With well, yeah, that's it.
0: Okay.
1: Liar. And that's not a good person who tells lies, right?
0: True.
1: See? That's just one commandment right there.
0: Okay.
1: Alright? This one's tricky. So hang in there for this one, okay? God doesn't just see our deeds, he looks at the thought life. Alright?
0: Uh-huh. Yep.
1: Would he see that you, my young friend, have ever looked at women and had sexual desires about them?
0: Well, my thought process has always been so far, like, as soon as I looked at a girl, I first think...
1: Hold on, there's a girl right behind us. You might want to... Wait a second. Well, let's let her pass just for a moment, because otherwise, you never know. You might meet her in the cafeteria. She'll know what you're thinking. That wouldn't work out so well for you. Okay, so you look at a girl, and what happens?
0: Well, if it's a friend of mine's girlfriend or... someone, I immediately don't give any thoughts about her. I don't know why.
1: Do you ever look at a woman with lust?
0: Yes, sometimes.
1: Okay, so God sees you as an adulterer at heart because you're committing the act in your brain.
0: I know, but afterwards I thought, no, it's not right to do that.
1: Doesn't matter. It's like a criminal saying that wasn't right, but he still committed the crime. So you'd be guilty. God's crimes. I'm giving you the Ten Commandments right now.
0: Oh, okay.
1: These are crimes against God. For instance, did you ever do anything that dishonored your parents when you were a child? You weren't obedient, you were naughty.
0: I was mostly obedient.
1: But you told lies as a kid?
0: Yeah, that was more like my mother asked me, did you take the sweets from the jar? And I said, no.
1: Okay, so you dishonored her. And if she knew about this little lusting problem of yours, she wouldn't be honored, would she?
0: Well, who doesn't?
1: I didn't say that, but I'm talking about you now. All right, so here's your plight, my friend. According to Jesus, he is going to judge you. Everything you've done, everything you've thought, everything you have failed to do that was right. You and Jesus, courtroom time, you've broken his laws, so you're guilty of breaking the laws. Should he send you to heaven or should he send you to hell?
0: Purgatory?
1: No such place.
0: Well, I guess I have to stay on earth then.
1: You're going where?
0: I'll have to stay on earth.
1: Well, if you can, but when he's going to get you, he's going to kill you. Well, you can't atone for your sins because that's not how justice works.
0: Okay.
1: You must get punished for your sins.
0: Well, I guess then in the quantum of laws are broken, I'll have to go to hell.
1: Yeah, that's what Christianity teaches.
0: Okay.
1: That you're a sinner, like me and those people behind us.
0: Okay.
1: And that God judges everything about us. And if we're guilty, he must, because he's good, he must send us to hell.
0: Okay.
1: That's what Christianity teaches.
0: Okay.
1: So here's a big question for you. If Christianity is true, not Hinduism, not Islam, not Buddhism, Christianity, true, where would you go when you die?
0: Hell?
1: Yeah. Right on.

0: That's a drag.
1: Okay.
0: All right. What else did they teach you about Christianity? And I know you got to go into your class here, but they taught you in 10th grade. What did they teach you as the good news about Christianity? What did they say?
2: They didn't say anything about
0: religion. Oh, you're kidding. Then they didn't tell you the whole deal. What did Jesus do so you don't have to go to hell?
2: Oh, he said he went to heaven. He died for the entire world, off of humanity. Then he came back.
0: He died on a cross, was beaten by men, scourged, took the punishment you deserve so that your sins could be forgiven. Your badness put on him, his goodness given to you, so that when you stand before him as a just judge, he can set you free because he has satisfied justice because he's good and he's kind.
2: Okay.
0: The Bible says, for God so loved the world, he gave his only begotten son. Whoever believes in him will not perish but have everlasting life. That's the good news. Not working your way there. You can't. You've already blown it, like the rest of us.
2: Fine.
0: But you can be forgiven if you repent, which means say you're sorry and turn from your sins, put your trust in Jesus, court case dismissed, seen as righteous before God because Jesus kept all the laws, and you get to go to heaven based on his merits and not yours. Okay. That's Christianity.
2: But isn't that cheating?
0: Oh, it's good news.
2: I still don't think that's right. A little bit fair.
0: It's not. But it works out to your advantage.
2: Yeah.
0: You're right. It's not fair that he took the drubbing that you deserve. He took the punishment for you.
2: Yeah.
0: But it's good, and it's kind, and it's merciful, and it demonstrates his love and his goodness. That's the gospel. You're a freshman, is that right?
2: No, actually, I'm a junior.
0: You're a junior. All right. Here's what you should think about as you start a brand new year here, okay? You can try to be reincarnated, maybe, but it doesn't sound like you're doing so good. With Islam, you got to keep those five pillars. You haven't done that, and you never know for sure if you're going to heaven.
2: Okay.
0: Jesus says, if your conscience is speaking to you and you know you've broken the laws, receive his offer of forgiveness, complete, total, thorough. The complete good news of forgiveness of sins. You should determine what's true, because they're not all true. They can't be, because they contradict each other. Jesus says, I'll save you by grace. The other ones say work. So you should figure out if what I'm sharing with you, a complete stranger, is true. Because if it is, you're going to hell right now, but you can go to heaven because of Jesus. So figure out if it's true with some urgency, okay?
2: Okay.
0: All right. All hey, right. You're a gentleman.
2: Yep.
0: Thanks for the chat. All right.
2: No problem.
0: Study hard.
2: Thank you.
0: So I'm asking myself the question. Is that boring yet to me? And the answer is, it's never been more delightful, honestly. It never gets tiresome, finally making your way to be able to say, but there's good news. Oh, it never gets old. It's Witness Wednesday at Georgia Tech. Until tomorrow, go serve your king.
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5: I'm Michaela.
3: And remember, God is love. Whoever lives in love lives in God and God in him. 1 John 4:16.

I want to talk about in this message is simply this. I want to talk about troubled friendships. I want you to turn to just one verse in the Bible for the simple reason that there are many verses we could talk about. And I just want you to look, if you will, in the 16th chapter of the Proverbs and the 28th verse. And notice what he says, a perverse man spreads strife and a slanderer separates intimate friends. And so oftentimes we develop friendships that don't last. We intend for them to last, but they don't. And there's some very, very specific reasons why they do not last. Now, how do you damage this relationship, this fellowship, this friendship? How do you damage that? Well, let's think about how you damage it. And we damage it in ways that probably we don't even realize. And the first way we damage it is this, selfishness. You see, if you really want to decide whether you love somebody or not, ask yourself the question, am I asking most of the time what they can do for me, how they can meet my needs, or am I primarily interested in how I can meet their need and make them happy and cause them to have joy and help them in their relationship with the Lord or with other people? So selfishness, you want to damage your relationship, you add that. Secondly, is manipulation. Manipulation is simply another word for control. And a person who is trying to control the other person all the time, you can't build. Listen, that will damage a friendship as much as anything. Nobody likes to be manipulated, controlled, underhandedly, backhandedly controlled. Now, people can control each other by manipulating them by finances, by belittling them, or they can manipulate them in other ways. You can manipulate people sexually. You can withhold sex from your marriage partner to manipulate them to do something for you, which is a cruel way to try to govern or control someone else's life. There are lots and lots of ways you can manipulate someone. It damages a relationship. Then, of course, there is jealousy. You want to damage your friendship? Jealousy says, I'm going to hold tight to what's mine, and I don't want anything to look like it's going to intrude. Well, now, if you love someone and you have a genuine friendship, we're not talking about marriage partners now. We're talking about just genuine, close, intimate friends, another kind of friends. And so if you're the kind of person who cannot stand anybody to even look like they're going to be a friend to your friend, that will absolutely ultimately destroy a relationship and a friendship. So jealousy does not work. It's very damaging. Then there's criticism. You want to destroy a friendship, then you set your antennas out to find everything you can that displeases you and the other person, the way they dress, the way they look, the way they talk. You look for the ways that they don't live up to your expectations. In other words, you know what? You want to destroy a friendship. You just get in that critical mode. And this doesn't work, and I'm not pleased with that. And you criticize them for this one. You know what happens after a while? They walk away. You know why? Because they can't handle it. Your friend will walk away. And if your friend is critical towards you, after a while, you think, God, I don't need this, and I can't handle this anymore. A critical spirit is so absolutely unnecessary. If you and I were perfect, okay. Now, is there a time to be critical? Now, listen carefully. There is a time when you and I can be critical, but that criticism ought to be criticism motivated by genuine love to help the other person. And I certainly have friends that are critical toward me, and I mean, they come at it in the right way. Now, here's the difference. This is what all human nature is about. If somebody comes to you with a critical spirit, and I don't mean critical spirit, let's just say they don't criticize something you've done or you've said. If they come to you in the right way, you can handle most of it. They say, look, you know what? I love you dearly. Now, watch this. Don't say, I love you dearly, but they know what's coming. And you know what happens? They shut it down. If you say, I really love you, and there's something that I think could help both of us. Now you've gotten yourself into it. That's the way to do it. Okay, so when you think about this whole idea, here's the way you can tell whether criticism is good or not. Now listen carefully. Listen, say amen. Amen. The criticism is right when it hurts you far more deeply to be critical of something he or she did or said or their attitude than it does. In other words, it hurts you more than it hurts them. When it's just something that you just don't like, it may be that you need to think about whether it's even worth saying. And you see, we all have to let some things pass.
If you've got to criticize everything you see in a person that doesn't suit you, you'll never have any friends. Just let it pass. What

0: intimate relationships than men, and somehow, you know, men just don't want to say too much. It's just macho, strong. You know what? None of that scriptural. There's nothing to that, except that it'll damage your relationships. Then there's another question you need to ask. Do I have unreal expectations of this relationship? Am I expecting more than this person's able to give? Listen, there's some people who have an enormous amount to give. They know how to love and they know how to express it. They know how to be happy and peaceful and contented in life. They know how to give of themselves, and some people don't. Listen, not only do they not give of themselves, they don't even know how. They don't even know how to love you. They don't have it on the inside. They don't have the capacity to love. So if you understand that, then you build that relationship, and guess what that means? You're going to have to give more. You're going to have to do more. You're going to have to probably forgive more, because they're not there yet. But if you value that relationship, you'll do whatever's necessary to save it. One last question. There are many questions, but one last I'll mention. Are these feelings of rejection in my friendship because he or she is rejecting me, or is it because I have such a poor sense of self-esteem and poor sense of self-worth, I don't think I really deserve acceptance, and I don't deserve this kind of friendship, and I don't deserve that kind of love, I don't deserve this kind of relationship, I don't deserve this kind of intimacy? And what you're doing is you are feeling rejected, not because they've rejected you. You just don't feel worthy of somebody just pouring out love on you and loving you and with an abundance of love, because that's their person. That's the way they know how to love, and yet you don't. You can heal a damaged relationship if you want to, if you choose to, if you try to, if you're persistent at it. One last thing I'd say is this. Ask God to show you how to help your friend become a godly person. If you ask God to help your friend become a godly person, God will work in your life in the most awesome fashion to help you strengthen, heal, recover, and rescue what will turn out more than likely to be a wonderful, intimate, loving relationship that you'll be glad you didn't lose.
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2: Today's scripture reading is Jude chapter 1, verses 24 and 25. Now to him who is able to keep you from stumbling, and to make you stand in the presence of his glory, blameless, with great joy, to the only God, our Savior, through Jesus Christ our Lord, be glory, majesty, dominion, and authority, before all time, and now, and forever. Amen.
3: Scripture is filled with many wonderful promises from the Lord, but we often struggle to accept them as true in our own life. God wants us to believe that He's willing and able to do what He has said He will accomplish. God assures us we don't have to give in to sin. Jesus experienced this truth when the Holy Spirit led Him into the wilderness for an encounter with Satan. Our Savior successfully resisted the devil's enticements by recalling who the Father is and what He had promised. The world we live in has a lot of traps, and they can be hard to detect. For example, Peter had a conversation with the servant girl and ended up denying that he knew Jesus Christ. Like the disciple, we sometimes have trouble recognizing a situation's potential danger, but our Heavenly Father understands what is involved, and He knows just how we should respond. When you face temptation or encounter an unexpected difficulty, the approach needs to be the same. 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Allow the Scriptures to guide your prayers and stand firm until the promised help comes.
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3: Your compliments could be doing more harm than good. Here's a moment with Charles Stanley.
4: Let's say that a person performs very, very well, and you want to praise them. And you express that sometimes that person can't handle it. And what happens is they begin to expect it. When a person begins to expect and anticipate and draw out of you praise, and then what's happened is they have abused the awesome position they have and the privilege. When they can't handle it, that same praise that builds up this person and their self-esteem and makes them better at what they do can destroy this person. Because if they can't handle the way you genuinely express your appreciation and they want more and more of it, then what's happening is they're not doing it for the right motive. Secondly, they're going to get into this trench that's going to head them in a direction that they're going to make a big mistake in life. And so their motives get all mixed up, because instead of trying to please God, now they're trying to please you, because if they please you, you're going to parade them before other people. And you have to be wise as to how much you give, where they are. Can they handle that? Because some people go ahead and just talk about how what you said about them and blah, blah, blah, and then they get prideful and egotistical. It's amazing that you can, in the right spirit, ruin somebody.
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5: Here are the current weather conditions as issued by Environment Canada.
6: 4 high level,
5: cloudy,
6: 10 wind from the west-northwest at 8 kilometers an hour. In Fort Vermilion, 10 wind from the west-northwest at 11 kilometers an hour. 4 Lacrete, 10 for Garden River, 6
5: wind from the west at 2 kilometers an hour.
6: And Fort Chipewyan, light rain, 11
5: wind from the northwest
6: at 13 kilometers an hour.
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0: Well, Marcy, for tonight, I'd like to rent Casablanca, Citizen Kane, and this one.
1: Okay, these three videos.
0: Yeah. Could you put them in a bag for me?
2: Hey, Frank.
0: Oh, Pastor, fancy meeting you here.
1: Oh, Frank, we have a special on this third movie you're renting, the one entitled...
0: That's okay.
2: Hey, thanks for helping at church last Sunday.
0: Sure. Well, I gotta go.
1: Oh, Frank, you have a late charge on your last movie. It was...
0: I'll pay it.
1: I've got the title right here.
0: No, I'm sure you're right. I'll pay it.
2: So, family video night tonight.
1: Here's your videos. Enjoy.
0: You forgot the bag.
2: Oh, those are your videos.
0: Yeah, well, these two. This one's for a friend.
2: Oh, I see.
0: Well, a friend of mine's in it. I told him I'd watch it.
2: That movie?
0: Well, oh, wait. This isn't Bambi. I must have grabbed the wrong movie.
3: Jesus said there is nothing concealed that will not be disclosed or hidden that will not be made known. Who are you when no one is watching? Another message from Lifeline Productions, located on the web at lifelinepro.com.
4: 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Psalms 148, 1 and 2 says, "Praise the Lord. Praise the Lord from the heavens. Praise Him in the heights above. Praise Him, all His angels. Praise Him, all His heavenly hosts."

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0: This is John MacArthur inviting you to join me for Portraits of Grace. Men, have you ever been at work and realized you forgot to shave? Well, that's a good illustration of what it means to hear God's word and forget to respond. James said, "If anyone is a hearer of the word and not a doer, he's like a man who looked at his natural face in a mirror." This is not some casual glance either, but a careful, observant stare. Yet even a long, hard look is worthless if you walk away and forget what you saw. If you fail to respond, because the image reflected in the mirror will soon fade when you don't make the corrections. Perhaps you've been putting off something that you know God's word is instructing you to do. If so, don't delay. This is John MacArthur, trusting that you'll look into the word of God and become a true portrait of grace.
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0: Here are the current weather conditions as issued by Environment Canada.
1: For high level,
0: cloudy,
1: 10, wind from the west-northwest at 4 kilometers an hour. In Fort Vermilion, 11,
0: wind from the northwest
1: at 11 kilometers an hour. Taking a look at Lacrete, 10, for Garden River, 9,
0: wind from the west
1: at 3 kilometers an hour. And Fort Chipewyan,
0: cloudy,
1: 11, wind from the north at 11 kilometers an hour.
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1: My colleague Tom notes that for too much of his career, he was worried about where he ranked in the organization. Was his career advancing ahead or behind others? Who had the boss's favor? It's a human tendency, but it takes our eyes off the one on whom we should be focused. Peter falls prey to that tendency in the final verses of the book of John. Jesus has told Peter to follow him, yet Peter looks at John and asks Jesus, "What about him?" Jesus answered, "If I want him to remain alive until I return, what is that to you? You must follow me." John 21:22. Consider today if your work is focused on the shepherd or on other sheep in the flock.
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0: This is FEBC Today with Ed Cannon, the president of the Far East Broadcasting Company. I'm Wayne Shepherd. Ed, yesterday we began the story of a man from Indonesia who listens to FEBC. Remember, he told us he was blind, alcohol addicted, and unemployed, but turned to the radio.
1: I would feel very lonely, and I felt like killing myself. 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I began turning through the frequency, searching for it. Finally, I came upon it, FEBC Radio. I was reminded by the broadcaster that God has a beautiful plan for each of us. I really needed to talk to someone, so I tried to write down the call-in number, but it was difficult without my sight. When my son got home, he helped me call, and I connected to an FEBC staff. Praise God, for I got an amazing support through him. 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Praise God, until now I am still alive.
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Good morning. Here's what's happening. 17 lives were lost Wednesday as Russian missiles struck Kyiv and surrounding areas, wounding dozens more. President Zelensky says Ukraine's depleted air defenses couldn't stop a single incoming missile, a heartbreaking reality becoming routine this summer. He's urgently calling on allies for Patriot interceptor ammunition and expanded support. We pray for the grieving, the injured, and all Ukrainians enduring this darkness. Prayers are rising for communities across

0: Across Northeast Asia, as a record-breaking heat wave brings heartbreaking suffering to South Korea, North Korea, and Japan. Seoul's greater region, home to 20 million people, saw temperatures soar to 39 degrees Celsius. In Japan, more than 18,000 people were hospitalized with heat stroke in a single week. May those affected find relief and comfort. Trade Minister Dominic LeBlanc is back in Washington for a second straight week alongside Canada's chief negotiator, Janice Charette, as the Canada-U.S. trade war hits the 18-month mark. LeBlanc met with American business groups and key senators Wednesday, pushing for a renewed CUSMA deal, even as a new 50% U.S. tariff on some Canadian goods is set to take effect within weeks. Shopify is projecting stronger than expected revenue growth for the current quarter. The Ottawa-based e-commerce giant says it expects revenue to climb in the low 30s% range in the third quarter, well above the roughly 26% analyst had forecast. The company says its artificial intelligence tools are attracting more merchants to its platform and fueling broader consumer demand heading into the fall shopping season. Ottawa is fast-tracking a proposed oil pipeline to Canada's west coast under national interest legislation. The roughly 1,250-kilometer line would move 1 million barrels of crude daily from Bruderheim, Alberta, to a port near Delta, BC. Environmental Defense is criticizing the timing, saying Prime Minister Carney quietly advanced the plans during a long weekend while wildfires and flooding affected Canadians. Comments are due September 18th. A Northern Alberta firefighter has completed this year's Northern Trek. Northern Sunrise County Deputy Fire Chief Julien Bergeron arrived in Peace River Saturday after 6 days kayaking the Wapiti, Smoky, and Peace Rivers. Each evening, he honored fallen firefighters by writing their names on rocks. Since 2018, Bergeron has paddled over 1,250 kilometers and raised more than $135,000 for fallen firefighters' families. A Northern Alberta care facility is getting a major upgrade. The Lacrete Municipal Nursing Association has received a $23.4 million provincial grant to expand Hampstead Lodge. Minister Newdorf joined local officials Tuesday to make the announcement. The Town of Tabor is reminding local organizations that the deadline for its Community Vibrancy Grant is this Friday at 4:30 in the afternoon. Nonprofits, charities, and societies are encouraged to get their applications in before time runs out. Full details and the application form are available online at tabor.ca/grants. Town officials say the funding is designed to support projects that strengthen community life. And a proud father shares how his 4-year-old already looks so much like him that the boy unlocks dad's phone with facial recognition. It's a beautiful picture of family resemblance and a reminder from John 14 that Jesus told Philip, "Anyone who has seen me has seen the Father." May our words and actions reflect the same likeness, showing God's love to everyone around us. From the CIM Newsroom, I'm Brian Scott.
1: Has not the Lord gone ahead of you? Judges 4, verse 14.
2: Welcome to today's encouragement from Our Daily Bread. Part of God's Story was written and read by Kirsten Holmberg.
1: Judges chapter 4, verses 4 through 9 and 14. Now Deborah, a prophet, the wife of Lapidoth, was leading Israel at that time. She held court under the palm of Deborah, between Rama

0: and Bethel, in the hill country of Ephraim. And the Israelites went up to her to have their disputes decided. She sent for Barak, son of Abinoam from Kadesh, in Naphtali, and said to him, "The Lord, the God of Israel, commands you, go, take with you 10,000 men of Naphtali and Zebulun, and lead them up to Mount Tabor. I will lead Sisera, the commander of Jabin's army, with his chariots and his troops, to the Kishon River, and give him into your hands." Barak said to her, "If you go with me, I will go. But if you don't go with me, I won't go." "Certainly I will go with you," said Deborah. "But because of the course you are taking, the honor will not be yours. For the Lord will deliver Sisera into the hands of a woman." So Deborah went with Barak to Kadesh. Then Deborah said to Barak, "Go. This is the day the Lord has given Sisera into your hands. Has not the Lord gone ahead of you?" So Barak went down to Mount Tabor with 10,000 men following him. Part of God's story. Archaeologist Jody Magnus and her team have been excavating a synagogue in the ancient village of Hukok in Lower Galilee, where they've found an incredible collection of mosaics, paintings, and carvings. Particularly rare, however, is a mosaic telling the biblical story of Deborah and her role in Israel's battle against the Canaanites. There's no other known ancient depiction of this heroine. During 20 years of oppression by Canaan, in Judges 4, Deborah, a prophetess, was leading Israel. At God's prompting, Deborah urged Israel's general Barak to mount an attack on the Canaanite forces and their commander, Sisera. Barak heeded God's instructions to take 10,000 men of Naphtali and Zebulun and lead them up to Mount Tabor. And Deborah lured the enemy's army to the area. The Canaanite troops indeed fell in the battle. And though Sisera initially fled on foot, he too ultimately met his demise. On that day, God subdued Canaan before the Israelites through the courageous obedience of Deborah and Barak. The Bible preserves for us a literary mosaic of historical events in the life of God's people, collectively and individually. We can take courage from these examples to heed God's instructions even in the face of hardship and struggle. We can trust Him to equip us with the strength to do so. Let's pray. Father, when obedience feels daunting, please remind us that you have already gone ahead of us into the battle. Give us courage like Deborah and Barak to step forward and trust you to secure the victory. Thank you, Lord. It's in your name that we pray. Amen.
1: 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When has God asked you to do something difficult? How did He equip and sustain you in that situation?

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0: Welcome to the Mercy Minute with Mercy Ship CEO, Dr. Michelle White.
1: Texas summers had prepared Dr. Jerry for a lot of heat, but serving with Mercy Ships introduced him to a different kind of endurance. One day, he met a woman suffering from a devastating childbirth injury that had forced her to leave her village. Still, she refused to give up hope. In oppressive heat, she walked 14 miles searching for healing aboard the Mercy Ship. A few weeks after her successful surgery, Dr. Jerry spotted her again on the gangway. She'd made the long journey once more just to thank him. In her hands was an embroidered cloth for him to wipe his brow. Proverbs chapter 11, 25 says, "Whoever brings blessing will be enriched, and one who waters will himself be watered." And standing there in the heat, Dr. Jerry realized he'd received far more than he had given.
0: Visit mercyships.org for more information.
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0: This is Max MacLean. How did Abraham exercise his faith in God? Listen to the Bible from Romans 4. Against all hope, Abraham in hope believed, and so became the father of many nations, just as it had been said to him, "So shall your offspring be." Without weakening in his faith, he faced the fact that his body was as good as dead since he was about 100 years old, and that Sarah's womb was also dead. Yet, he did not waver through unbelief regarding the promise of God, but was strengthened in his faith and gave glory to God, being fully persuaded that God had the power to do what he had promised. From Romans 4, listen to the Bible. It's great for the soul.
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2: Here are the current weather conditions as issued by Environment Canada.
3: In high level,
2: cloudy,
3: 10,
2: wind from the northwest
3: at 5 kilometers an hour. For Fort Vermilion, 11,
2: wind from the west-northwest
3: at 9 kilometers an hour. For Lacrete, 10,
2: in Garden River,
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0: Welcome to Bible Q&A with John MacArthur, pastor, Bible teacher, and author of the MacArthur New Testament Commentary Series. Well, we have a question today that comes from Matthew 5:44. That's where Jesus says, "Love your enemies and pray for those who persecute you." Well, John, I'm wondering, how exactly do you pray for your enemies? Is that a prayer for their salvation, or is it something else?
1: That's a good question, Danny, and I'm sure there are some people who are praying the imprecatory psalms on the heads of their enemies, like David did. You know, kill them, Lord, kill them. But David was really being honorable in that. You know, zeal for God's house was eating him up, and the reproaches that people were casting on God were falling on him, and he was feeling the pain of God being dishonored. And there is a place for praying that God would silence those who dishonor him, that he would silence those who blaspheme him. I understand that. That's been part of the prayer life of the saints. You know, even under the altar in the book of Revelation, in the end of the age, the martyrs are saying, "How long, O Lord? How long? How long are you going to allow your name to be dishonored? How long are you going to stand for that?" But the primary responsibility that our Lord assigns to us in Matthew 5 is to pray for the blessing of our enemies, to pray for the salvation of our enemies. Because that same text in Matthew 5:44 says, "Because you are the children of your Father, love your enemies and pray for those who persecute you." In other words, never are you more like God than when you love your enemies and pray for their salvation. Because while we were enemies, Christ died for us. That ought to be the focus of our prayers for our enemies.
0: This is Bible Q&A with John MacArthur. For more in-depth teaching from the Gospel of Matthew, visit MacArthurCommentaries.com.
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0: I know who I am in Christ. These things I'm going through right now aren't going to define who I am.
1: Hi, I'm Mark Gothier with Crew and Making Your Life Count. 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
0: A good friend of ours, Gary, we found out got very, very sick, ended up in the hospital, actually coded, and then was in a coma for a week and a half, 2 weeks, something like that. Came out of his coma and found out that he was going to have all four limbs amputated. And so from a distance, we're having to watch what he and his wife are going through and doing our best to try to keep in touch with them, offer what support we could from a distance. But we came to realize pretty quick that Gary was kind of the epitome for us of somebody who knew that their identity was in Christ.
1: What an encouraging reminder. If you'd like to learn more about your identity in Christ, go to crew.org/life.
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Good morning. Here's what's happening. 17 lives were lost Wednesday as Russian missiles struck Kyiv and surrounding areas, wounding dozens more. President Zelensky says Ukraine's depleted air defenses couldn't stop a single incoming missile, a heartbreaking reality becoming routine this summer. He's urgently calling on allies for Patriot interceptor ammunition and expanded support. We pray for the grieving, the injured, and all Ukrainians enduring this darkness. Prayers are rising for communities across Northeast Asia as a record-breaking heat wave brings heartbreaking suffering to South Korea, North Korea, and Japan. Seoul's greater region, home to 20 million people, saw temperatures soar to 39 degrees Celsius. In Japan, more than 18,000 people were hospitalized with heat stroke in a single week. May those affected find relief and comfort. Trade Minister Dominic LeBlanc is back in Washington for a second straight week alongside Canada's chief negotiator, Janice Charette, as the Canada-U.S. trade war hits the 18-month mark. LeBlanc met with American business groups and key senators

0: Wednesday, pushing for a renewed CUSMA deal, even as a new 50% U.S. tariff on some Canadian goods is set to take effect within weeks. Shopify is projecting stronger than expected revenue growth for the current quarter. The Ottawa-based e-commerce giant says it expects revenue to climb in the low 30s% range in the third quarter, well above the roughly 26% analyst had forecast. The company says its artificial intelligence tools are attracting more merchants to its platform and fueling broader consumer demand heading into the fall shopping season. Ottawa is fast-tracking a proposed oil pipeline to Canada's west coast under national interest legislation. The roughly 1,250-kilometer line would move 1 million barrels of crude daily from Bruderheim, Alberta, to a port near Delta, BC. Environmental Defense is criticizing the timing, saying Prime Minister Carney quietly advanced the plans during a long weekend while wildfires and flooding affected Canadians. Comments are due September 18th. A Northern Alberta firefighter has completed this year's Northern Trek. Northern Sunrise County Deputy Fire Chief Julien Bergeron arrived in Peace River Saturday after 6 days kayaking the Wapiti, Smoky, and Peace Rivers. Each evening, he honored fallen firefighters by writing their names on rocks. Since 2018, Bergeron has paddled over 1,250 kilometers and raised more than $135,000 for fallen firefighters' families. A Northern Alberta care facility is getting a major upgrade. The Lacrete Municipal Nursing Association has received a $23.4 million provincial grant to expand Hampstead Lodge. Minister Newdorf joined local officials Tuesday to make the announcement. The Town of Tabor is reminding local organizations that the deadline for its Community Vibrancy Grant is this Friday at 4:30 in the afternoon. Nonprofits, charities, and societies are encouraged to get their applications in before time runs out. Full details and the application form are available online at tabor.ca/grants. Town officials say the funding is designed to support projects that strengthen community life. And a proud father shares how his four-year-old already looks so much like him that the boy unlocks dad's phone with facial recognition. It's a beautiful picture of family resemblance and a reminder from John 14 that Jesus told Philip, "Anyone who has seen me has seen the Father." May our words and actions reflect the same likeness, showing God's love to everyone around us. From the CIM Newsroom, I'm Brian Scott.
1: Thanks for joining me today on Mission Network News. I'm Steve O'Dell. A tanker strike in the Red Sea highlights a larger struggle in the U.S.-Iran war, while ordinary Iranians continue to bear the greatest burden. Then, one simple activity at a summer camp helped dozens of Ukrainian children bring their fears to Jesus. That story in just a few moments. But first, yesterday, Iran-backed Houthis claimed responsibility for striking a Saudi oil tanker in the Red Sea and threatened more attacks. The Houthis have long been proxies of Iran, but the renewed violence risks drawing Saudi Arabia deeper into the broader U.S.-Iran conflict. Heart for Iran's executive director, Edwin Abnous, says it's part of a much bigger picture.
2: For decades, Iran and Saudi Arabia have been locked in a regional Cold War, usually fighting through proxies in places like Yemen, Syria, Lebanon, and Iraq. Saudi Arabia worked hard to stay out of the current war, but Iran's missiles and drone attacks, along with the Houthi strikes on Saudi shipping, are pulling Riyadh back in again.
1: Iran has spent decades projecting power through militant groups like the Houthis, but ordinary Iranians continue to pay the price with their finances and freedoms.
2: The Iranian regime knows its biggest weakness is not military power, but the loyalty of its own people, which is why thousands have reportedly been arrested since the fighting began, including the protesters, the journalists, students, Christians, and many other minorities.
1: Iranians are desperate for truth in a crumbling world,

0: Heart for Iran uses satellite broadcasts to spread the gospel in Iran. Pray that people find peace in Christ. Next, for Christian converts living in Muslim-majority nations, their new faith carries legal consequences for marriage. In Syria, one Christian man and formerly Muslim woman were secretly married at a church. But Syria's laws won't allow them to register, and the threat of persecution has led to decades of secrecy. Nuna with Triumphant Mercy Lebanon.
1: So for 25 years now, she's still living at her parents'. She comes to him every day just to spend time with him and then leaves to go back home to her parents for them not to know that she is in a marriage relationship.
0: They have refused to take the easy way out, which would be for him to compromise and legally convert to Islam. Their suffering is less visible than beatings or imprisonment, but it is still religious persecution. Please ask God to open doors for this couple as they try to leave Syria. Pray for her family to encounter Christ. And if you know him yourself, Nuna invites you to remember their story and consider this question.
1: Am I truly, truly in love with Jesus? So much so that I would pay anything, if it will cost me anything, just to keep that relationship?
0: Air raid sirens, drone nets, and living underground have become regular life for kids in Ukraine. 4 years into the Russia-Ukraine war, children are looking for any sense of normalcy and hope. Eric Mock with the Slavic Gospel Association, or SGA, says that is why they put on summer camps.
2: These summer camps become islands of peace.
0: Church-based teams have even taken vans to drive kids from dangerous areas to camps in safe areas. In one camp near Odessa, a pastor gave kids post-it notes to write what troubled their hearts. They took these notes and stuck them on a wooden cross to show Jesus bears their burdens.
2: Over 100 kids in the middle of a camp of about 120 kids dropped down on their knees and cried out to Jesus.
0: Many of the moms prayed prayers of faith in Christ.
2: So in the middle of these catastrophic days, God continues to build his church and to advance hope.
0: After the camps are done, local churches will continue to minister to families. SGA sends aid to the front lines through an effort called Ukraine Relief.
2: It doesn't go through distribution centers or government networks. It goes through local churches. That means the gospel is always being presented.
0: Pray for the summer camps and for the local churches that continue their work. 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I'm Steve O'Dell.
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4: Judges chapter 4, verses 4 through 9 and 14. Now Deborah, a prophet, the wife of Lapidoth, was leading Israel at that time. She held court under the palm of Deborah between Ramah and Bethel in the hill country of Ephraim, and the Israelites went up to her to have their disputes decided. She sent for Barak, son of Abinoam from Kadesh in Naphtali, and said to him, "The Lord, the God of Israel, commands you, go, take with you 10,000 men of Naphtali and Zebulun, and lead them up to Mount Tabor. I will lead Sisera, the commander of Jabin's army, with his chariots and his troops, to the Kishon River, and give him into your hands." Barak said to her, "If you go with me, I will go. But if you don't go with me, I won't go." Certainly,

0: I will go with you, said Deborah. But because of the course you are taking, the honor will not be yours. For the Lord will deliver Sisera into the hands of a woman. So Deborah went with Barak to Kadesh. Then Deborah said to Barak, Go. This is the day the Lord has given Sisera into your hands. Has not the Lord gone ahead of you? So Barak went down to Mount Tabor with 10,000 men following him. Part of God's story. Archaeologist Jody Magnus and her team have been excavating a synagogue in the ancient village of Hukok in Lower Galilee, where they've found an incredible collection of mosaics, paintings, and carvings. Particularly rare, however, is a mosaic telling the biblical story of Deborah and her role in Israel's battle against the Canaanites. There's no other known ancient depiction of this heroine. During 20 years of oppression by Canaan, in Judges 4, Deborah, a prophetess, was leading Israel. At God's prompting, Deborah urged Israel's general Barak to mount an attack on the Canaanite forces and their commander, Sisera. Barak heeded God's instructions to take 10,000 men of Naphtali and Zebulun and lead them up to Mount Tabor. And Deborah lured the enemy's army to the area. The Canaanite troops indeed fell in the battle. And though Sisera initially fled on foot, he too ultimately met his demise. On that day, God subdued Canaan before the Israelites through the courageous obedience of Deborah and Barak. The Bible preserves for us a literary mosaic of historical events in the life of God's people, collectively and individually. We can take courage from these examples to heed God's instructions, even in the face of hardship and struggle. We can trust Him to equip us with the strength to do so. Let's pray. Father, when obedience feels daunting, please remind us that you have already gone ahead of us into the battle. Give us courage like Deborah and Barak to step forward and trust you to secure the victory. Thank you, Lord. It's in your name that we pray. Amen.
1: As you go about your day, reflect on these questions. When has God asked you to do something difficult? How did He equip and sustain you in that situation?

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2: Here are the current weather conditions as issued by Environment Canada.
3: In high level,
2: cloudy,
3: 11,
2: wind from the northwest
3: at 9 kilometers an hour. For Fort Vermilion, 11, wind from the west-northwest at 9 kilometers an hour. Taking a look at Lacrete, 10, in Garden River, 11, wind calm.
2: And finally,
3: Fort Chipewyan,
2: cloudy,
3: 12,
2: wind from the northwest
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3: I wanted to be like the other kids at school, so I told mean stories about my friends. Now they're mad at me.
4: You were trying to fit in, but Jesus wants you to be different. Guess what? You're listening to the one and only Keys for Kids. My name is Zach. I know how hard it can be when you feel like you don't fit in. The other kids might look at you weird or not want to talk to you, but you shouldn't do bad things just to fit in, especially if you're a Christian. Jesus commands his followers to do the right thing even when it's hard. Take a listen to what Paul says in Romans 6:13. Do not offer any part of yourself to sin, but rather offer yourselves to God as those who have been brought from death to life. And now for our story. It's entitled, Show Your Colors. Hey there, Noah, Mr. Davis called from his yard as Noah passed by his neighbor's house. Problems? You don't look very happy. Noah walked over to talk with him. My friends are all mad at me, he said. Some of my school friends told some of the kids at church that I said bad things about them. And did you? Mr. Davis asked. Well, the kids at school are always gossiping about people they know, so I started doing it too. Noah wiped a hand across his eyes. I didn't want them to tease me for not joining in, so I told a few stories about the kids at church. The thing is, I didn't even like it. I felt bad because they're my friends and I knew it was wrong, but now they say I'm two-faced and no one likes me anymore. Mr. Davis sighed. Noah, you remind me of a chameleon, a lizard that changes colors. When it's against the bark of a tree, it turns brown. When it's against a leaf, it turns green. Now, God intended for chameleons to be that way so they could protect themselves from predators, but he didn't intend for Christians to be like that. He wants us to show our true Christian colors all the time. But it's hard to be so different from the other kids, Noah said. Well, Jesus never said it would be easy to follow him. The Bible tells us that being a Christian often means people will make fun of us for loving Jesus and obeying him. After all, Jesus was mocked by the very people he set out to save, and sometimes we'll be treated badly too. That's why we need to depend on him for the strength to show our true colors instead of trying to blend in. When you

0: act in a kind and loving way? As a Christian, Jesus wants you to show others his love all the time, not just when it's convenient. So trust him to help you let your true color stand out. Our key verse, once again, Romans 6:13.
1: Do not offer any part of yourself to sin, but rather offer yourself to God as those who have been brought from death to life.
0: And our key thought for today, be true to Jesus. 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I'm Zach with Keys for Kids.
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0: Our granddaughter Clara said to my daughter Rachel, "Auntie Rachel, are you my daddy's sister?" Rachel replied, "Yes." Clara's eyes twinkled as she said, "Then you can tell him what to do." Well, much of the last 6 months, I've been fighting knee pain after a ski mishap. As much as anything, I've missed playing in the yard with the grandkids. I think Clara sensed my discouragement when she snuggled up against me one morning and said, "I like how you read to us. You're fun to be with. I'm glad you're my grandpa. I love you." Ah, Clara. You'll never know how much that cheered me. Proverbs 16 says, "Gracious words are a honeycomb, sweet to the soul and healing to the bones." How true. Let's choose our words wisely and go make someone's day.
1: 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Laugh Again. Truth bringing laughter to life.
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Good morning. Here's what's happening. 17 lives were lost Wednesday as Russian missiles struck Kyiv and surrounding areas, wounding dozens more. President Zelensky says Ukraine's depleted air defenses couldn't stop a single incoming missile, a heartbreaking reality becoming routine this summer. He's urgently calling on allies for Patriot interceptor ammunition and expanded support. We pray for the grieving, the injured, and all Ukrainians enduring this darkness. Prayers are rising for communities across Northeast Asia as a record-breaking heat wave brings heartbreaking suffering to South Korea, North Korea, and Japan. Seoul's greater region, home to 20 million people, saw temperatures soar to 39 degrees Celsius. In Japan, more than 18,000 people were hospitalized with heat stroke in a single week. May those affected find relief and comfort. Trade Minister Dominic LeBlanc is back in Washington for a second straight week alongside Canada's chief negotiator, Janice Charette, as the Canada-U.S. trade war hits the 18-month mark. LeBlanc met with American business groups and key senators Wednesday, pushing for a renewed CUSMA deal, even as a new 50% U.S. tariff on some Canadian goods is set to take effect within weeks. Shopify is projecting stronger than expected revenue growth for the current quarter. The Ottawa-based e-commerce giant says it expects revenue to climb in the low 30s% range in the third quarter, well above the roughly 26% analyst had forecast. The company says its artificial intelligence tools are attracting more merchants to its platform and fueling broader consumer demand heading into the fall shopping season. Ottawa is fast-tracking a proposed oil pipeline to Canada's west coast under national interest legislation. The roughly 1,250-kilometer line would move 1 million barrels of crude daily from Bruderheim, Alberta, to a port near Delta, BC. Environmental Defense is criticizing the timing, saying Prime Minister Carney quietly advanced the plans during a long weekend

0: well, wildfires and flooding affected Canadians. Comments are due September 18th. A Northern Alberta firefighter has completed this year's Northern Trek. Northern Sunrise County Deputy Fire Chief Julien Bergeron arrived in Peace River Saturday after 6 days kayaking the Wapiti, Smoky, and Peace Rivers. Each evening, he honored fallen firefighters by writing their names on rocks. Since 2018, Bergeron has paddled over 1,250 kilometers and raised more than $135,000 for fallen firefighters' families. A Northern Alberta care facility is getting a major upgrade. The Lacrete Municipal Nursing Association has received a $23.4 million provincial grant to expand Hampstead Lodge. Minister Newdorf joined local officials Tuesday to make the announcement. The town of Tabor is reminding local organizations that the deadline for its Community Vibrancy Grant is this Friday at 4:30 in the afternoon. Nonprofits, charities, and societies are encouraged to get their applications in before time runs out. Full details and the application form are available online at tabor.ca/grants. Town officials say the funding is designed to support projects that strengthen community life. And a proud father shares how his 4-year-old already looks so much like him that the boy unlocks dad's phone with facial recognition. It's a beautiful picture of family resemblance and a reminder from John 14 that Jesus told Philip, "Anyone who has seen me has seen the Father." May our words and actions reflect the same likeness, showing God's love to everyone around us. From the CIM Newsroom, I'm Brian Scott.
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0: 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Did you realize that there are five different means to help you grow spiritually? Now, I want to talk about fellowship today. How do you define it? Well, you know, I heard someone say two or more fellows in the same ship, and you know, when I first heard it, I thought it was a bit corny, but it does get to the heart of the matter of spiritual fellowship. Here, I think, is the main point. Through calm seas and crashing waves, these people are in the same ship together. They need each other, depend on each other, encourage each other, challenge, support each other. Christian fellowship, on the other hand, is all of these plus praying for one another, caring for one another, and developing friendships with one another. Perhaps this is behind the promise of the gospel that where two or three believers are gathered together, Jesus is in their very midst. Visit sharelife.today for more tips and resources that will help you to share the gospel and to grow in your faith. That's our website, sharelife.today.
1: Here are the current weather conditions as issued by Environment Canada.
2: High level,
1: mostly cloudy,
2: 11.
1: Wind from the northwest
2: at 9 kilometers an hour. For Fort Vermilion, 11. Wind from the west-northwest at 8 kilometers an hour.
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2: 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Wind calm.
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2: 12.
1: Wind from the north-northwest
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Hi, I'm Dr. John Neufeld, and you're listening to Back to the Bible Canada's Bible Minute. God commands Jacob in Genesis 31, verse 13, I'm the God of Bethel, where you anointed a pillar and made a vow to me. Now arise, go out from this land and return to the land of your kindred. Years had passed since Jacob married Leah and Rachel. God prospered him with family and flocks. It was time to go home. With language that echoes his command to Abraham, God tells Jacob to go from this land to the place of promise. It would not be an easy return. Jacob stood between the anger of Laban and the wrath of his brother Esau. But he was moved by two vows. God had promised to be Jacob's protection and provision. God had kept his promise. Jacob had vowed to make God his own. God was taking Jacob at his word. Listen to Back to Bible Canada each weekday on this station, or find us online at backtothebible.ca.

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1: We see people all around us desperately seeking for peace, desperately seeking for relief from their guilt, desperately seeking for something to fill the emptiness of their souls and of their lives. 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And so since they're seeking to have their thirst assuaged and their hunger satisfied, they must be seeking for God. No. People desperately search for the things that only God can give them, while at the same time, they are fleeing from Him.
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2: Colossians 3:23, and whatever you do it heartily as to the Lord and not for men. 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

Good morning. Here's what's happening. 17 lives were lost Wednesday as Russian missiles struck Kyiv and surrounding areas, wounding dozens more. President Zelensky says Ukraine's depleted air defenses couldn't stop a single incoming missile, a heartbreaking reality becoming routine this summer. He's urgently calling on allies for Patriot interceptor ammunition and expanded support. We pray for the grieving, the injured, and all Ukrainians enduring this darkness. Prayers are rising for communities across Northeast Asia as a record-breaking heat wave brings heartbreaking suffering to South Korea, North Korea, and Japan. Seoul's greater region, home to 20 million people, saw temperatures soar to 39 degrees Celsius. In Japan, more than 18,000 people were hospitalized with heat stroke in a single week. May those affected find relief and comfort. Trade Minister Dominic LeBlanc is back in Washington for a second straight week alongside Canada's chief negotiator, Janice Charette, as the Canada-U.S. trade war hits the 18-month mark. LeBlanc met with American business groups and key senators Wednesday, pushing for a renewed CUSMA deal, even as a new 50% U.S. tariff on some Canadian goods is set to take effect within weeks. Shopify is projecting stronger than expected revenue growth for the current quarter. The Ottawa-based e-commerce giant says it expects revenue to climb in the low 30s% range in the third quarter, well above the roughly 26% analyst had forecast. The company says its artificial intelligence tools are attracting more merchants to its platform and fueling broader consumer demand heading into the fall shopping season. Ottawa is fast-tracking a proposed oil pipeline to Canada's west coast under national interest legislation. The roughly 1,250-kilometer line would move 1 million barrels of crude daily from Bruderheim, Alberta, to a port near Delta, BC. Environmental Defense is criticizing the timing, saying Prime Minister Carney quietly advanced the plans during a long weekend while wildfires and flooding affected Canadians. Comments are due September 18th. A Northern Alberta firefighter has completed this year's Northern Trek. Northern Sunrise County Deputy Fire Chief Julien Bergeron arrived in Peace River Saturday after 6 days kayaking the Wapiti, Smoky, and Peace Rivers. Each evening, he honored fallen firefighters by writing their names on rocks. Since 2018, Bergeron has paddled over 1,250

0: kilometers and raised more than $135,000 for fallen firefighters' families. A Northern Alberta care facility is getting a major upgrade. The Lacrete Municipal Nursing Association has received a $23.4 million provincial grant to expand Hampstead Lodge. Minister Newdorf joined local officials Tuesday to make the announcement. The town of Tabor is reminding local organizations that the deadline for its Community Vibrancy Grant is this Friday at 4:30 in the afternoon. Nonprofits, charities, and societies are encouraged to get their applications in before time runs out. Full details and the application form are available online at tabor.ca/grants. Town officials say the funding is designed to support projects that strengthen community life. And a proud father shares how his four-year-old already looks so much like him that the boy unlocks dad's phone with facial recognition. It's a beautiful picture of family resemblance and a reminder from John 14 that Jesus told Philip, "Anyone who has seen me has seen the Father." May our words and actions reflect the same likeness, showing God's love to everyone around us. From the CIM Newsroom, I'm Brian Scott.
1: There was an event that took place in 2015 in Charleston, South Carolina, that I don't think anyone will ever forget.
2: 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Devastating.
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4: That a white male in his early 20s walked into the Emmanuel African Methodist Episcopal Church and began shooting.
5: Mr. Roof is charged with 9 counts of murder and 1 count of possession of a weapon during the commission of the crime.
6: You hurt me. 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
9: 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I'm Ann Wilson.
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2: That was the day our country was rocked. And I remember it because it had an effect on me. It had an effect on people that were there.
1: And we've got a gentleman in the studio today who was personally affected. Chris Singleton is with us today, who travels the country as an inspirational speaker, former professional baseball player. So, Chris, I've heard you speak. You know, you're a YouTube phenomenon. Did you know that?
10: Well, I didn't know that, man. I didn't, but I appreciate that for sure, man.
1: No, I mean, I've watched you, you know, in front of little kids and high schoolers and even businessmen and women. And one of the things I'll never forget, and I'd love to hear you talk about this, is what you call your five numbers. You know, 1, 70, 50, 9, and 1. You see that? I didn't even have to look at my notes.
2: I'm pretty
1: that
2: was impressed good. By that.
10: That was
2: actually.
10: Really good, man. That
1: no,
10: was...
1: I mean, when I first heard you say those numbers, I thought, you know, you're a baseball guy. You're talking about your average. You know, you said 170. I'm like, oh, 170?
10: No.
1: Is that what he hit? And then you walk through those numbers, and mm-hmm. it's really life-changing. So help our listeners understand what do those numbers mean?
10: I call it my struggle moment, man. Those numbers, to me, they keep me going every single day. So there was one person that was misinformed and misled to hate people that looked like me. And unfortunately, this one person, he walked into my church, Mother Emmanuel AME, and fired over 70 bullets. And during Bible study that night, over 50 of those bullets entered bodies. He took 9 lives, and one of those lives happened to be my hero, my mom. So those numbers to me, when it gets tough being on the road, when it gets tough being away from my family, those numbers lock me back in and they keep me going to keep spreading the good word.
1: Yeah, so can you take us

0: back. I mean, you get a phone call. You're what, 18 years old, 17? Yeah,
1: 18 years old. I, you know, just finished my freshman year of college. Had a pretty good freshman year playing this mid-major school.
0: And, pretty good. I mean, you even beat Clemson.
1: Yeah,
0: we did.
1: Isn't
0: that first time in school history?
1: First time in school history, beat Clemson, man. That's
0: did you do anything in that game?
1: I did. I had a great game, man.
0: That was I already know this. I'm trying to well, let thank you tell me everybody how great you are.
1: You told me an alley-oop. I like that, man. So we beat Clemson, four hits, you know, diving catch. And the coolest thing for me, man, my mom was such a baseball mom that she was a teacher at my high school. She's on the intercom the next day. Did y'all see my baby last night? Nike had such a good game.
0: Really?
1: So, man, phenomenal freshman season. But, you know, I call it the unthinkable is what happened to me and my family, because we see stuff like that on TV and in the newspapers or on our phone when we're scrolling, but we never think it'll happen to us. And that's what that night, June 17th, 2015 was for me. Get a phone call to come down to our church because something bad happened. And ultimately, I get down there and I realize that it wasn't just something bad, but it was the unimaginable that my mother and eight other people were shot and killed.
2: So, Chris, you have two younger siblings.
1: I do.
2: Did they go to the church with you or the hospital?
1: I went straight to my church. You know, this is fresh. And somebody said, Chris, get down here. So I went down to my church and they put us in this hotel is what they had us in. At this time, you know, you see all the social media stuff coming to your phone. Everybody's calling you, but nobody's telling you anything. You just know something bad has happened. And I didn't tell my brother and sister to come down there because I had no idea what the severity of it. So ultimately, though, that night I had to tell them that mom was gone. And it wasn't just me. I had my high school sweetheart, my wife now, that was there with me to help me break that news to them. But it was really, really rough for us in that moment.
0: If I remember right, you got a call from your mom's phone.
1: Yep.
0: So you almost think it's her.
1: Exactly.
0: But it's not. So you have no idea. You get down there. When they say your mom was gone, because not everybody was killed.
1: Mm-mm.
0: Nine were killed and she's one of them. Do you remember thinking, what do I do? Or what was your first thought?
2: Were you angry? Were you sad? Like, walk us through your emotions.
1: You know, me, first of all, when I got down there, I was just extremely anxious. I didn't know what was going to happen. And we're in a hotel room, but it's actually like a conference room in the hotel.
0: Mm.
1: And so everybody in there is screaming and, you know, all the stuff's happening there, police in and out.
2: And give us the details of what happened. Someone walked in.
1: Yeah. This guy walked in with eight magazines of bullets with hate in his heart. His mission of starting a race war, and he fired all those bullets to my church because of the color of their skin. That's what happened. But, you know, that night I didn't know why it happened or what was going on. I just knew that my mom went to Bible study. And later on that night, there was a coroner there, and always mentioned that I hope people are privileged enough to not know who the coroner is, because I was 18 and I didn't know who she was. But she said to me, Chris, can you describe your mom, as what she asked me to do? Ultimately, I thought, well, she asked me to describe this because my mom is hurt so bad, or she asked me this because she's trying to confirm that my mom's okay. Mm-hmm. And so I described my mom, and finally she said, Chris, it's confirmed your mother's been taken away. And so when I heard that, it's like, you know, you go numb. And telling my brother and sister is probably one of the toughest things I've ever had to do in my life.
2: How old were they at the time?
1: Little brother, 12. Little sister, 15. So middle school, high school. Telling them that our hero, our mom, was no longer with us.
2: And your dad?
1: Dad wasn't there that night. He wasn't doing too well. And so I called him and, you know, called other people. I actually called my high school basketball coach. That's why I got such a great relationship with him. Because we think sometimes as educators, you think you're doing what you're doing. Maybe you're making an impact. Well, when my dad didn't answer, you know, my friends are calling me and this and that and the third, I called my coach. And so for me, that night was rough. It was really rough. There was no sleep that night. My little brother, who was 12, actually slept in the bed next to him. And, you know, he's crying himself to sleep. And for a period there, I didn't give myself any time. You know, I just started thinking, what do I got to do for them? Mm. And we always hear, you know, Chris, be strong, stay strong. And so I thought being strong meant never crying. I thought being strong meant never showing any emotion. And so there was a small period of time where I thought strength was being a robot. And life has a funny way of letting you, you know, realize that's not strength. That's just being fake. I'm grateful that God gave me the wisdom to be a real man and show emotion. and finally, be, you know, come back down to earth. And

0: and figure out that, hey, we're all human. We all go through things, and showing emotion doesn't mean you're weak. It just means you're a human being.
1: Mm. I mean, you had to keep it together. In some ways, were you the dad to your siblings?
0: You know, I always say I was like a father figure, but I realized really quickly that being a father figure wouldn't work for them, because I'm saying, hey, make sure you do this, do that, you know, straight A's, this, that, and the third. They're like, Chris, if you don't get out of my face, man. So I realized I just got to be a big brother, because father figure wasn't going to cut it. But definitely taking care of them, and I always told them, hey, we want to make mom proud. You know, we can't let mom down. Let's just do what she wants us to do, whether she's here on earth or not. We know that she's rejoicing and in a better place.
2: Did you know the other victims that were killed that night? Did you know any of them?
0: Absolutely. Yeah, Mother Emanuel, you know, we're a small church. I always joke that the average age of Mother Emanuel had to be like 65, you know. It was an old church, right? And so the young families, we stuck together. You know, everybody was like, grandma, grandpa, or auntie, uncle. And so when you did well at your game, everybody at the church knew. You know, when you got a scholarship to play in college, everybody at the church knew, they celebrated you. Oh, man, for sure as a family. So I knew everybody that lost their life that night, for sure.
2: Oh, so I'm just wondering, here you are, this young man. This person walks in to start a race war. How are you not enraged? Did you get to the point where you're sad? You said you were in shock. Did you get angry?
0: You know, sometimes people ask me, Chris, would you change a thing? Well, absolutely I would. I want my mom here with me.
1: Yeah.
0: But I know for a fact that God put forgiveness in my heart, because there's no way in the world that I could have said that I forgave my mother's killer. And the way that I describe it is, when I forgave my mother's killer, it was like a reporter kind of rushed me and said, hey, Chris, you know, how do you feel about it? I remember she was from the BBC. She said, how do you feel about all these things happening? What do you think about the killer? And I said, you know, I already forgive him. Our family already forgives him. And my sister looks over at me like, we what? Right? And for me, I describe it as being on autopilot. You know, you're driving home sometimes and you don't even know if you turn left or right, but you just get into your driveway. You're like, man, I don't know what stoplight I was at. I don't know what stop sign. I was on autopilot. And that's what it was for me when I forgave my mother's killer. And I know why now. I know why, because forgiveness wasn't just for me that day. It was for so many people that were like, man, if this guy and these families can forgive, how can I not? I've just seen so much good come from it. But I was upset then that my mom was no longer here. And I'm still upset that my mom won't see her grandsons play t-ball. So I'll forever be upset. But I think angry and having anger, and no, I don't feel that in my heart right now. And I haven't ever.
1: I mean, do you remember a process of walking through, like you said, the anger to the forgiveness? Was it instantaneous or did it take a while? And what was that like?
0: No, man, I think, you know, when I first lost my mom, we didn't know that she was killed because of the color of her skin. We just knew that a guy walked in and did that, right? It was just a mass shooting. We didn't know why the mass shooting happened. And so I was just devastated that my mom was gone. I thought it was just, you know, a mass shooting that happened. I didn't know the reasoning behind it or nothing like that. I immediately looked at my brother and sister and said, man, you know, our mom is who feeds us. What are we about to do? I have no idea. I didn't know anything about car insurance, didn't know anything about health care. I didn't know anything. I was, you know, blessed to have a mom that took care of all that stuff. And so I didn't know. And so immediately I'm trying to figure out, well, you know, how are we eating on Tuesday night? Who's driving to school for the next, you know, 5 years? Like, what's going to happen? And so that's what the process was for me initially. Now, when things died down, the media went away and all that stuff happened, then I was able to sit down and think, man, my mom was really killed because she's black. Mm-hmm. That's a terrible way for somebody to go. And I'm so grateful that in that time, I think God was molding me, because me personally, man, if it was just up to me, I would have been like, hey, this happened. I want to play my sport and that's it. But God had other plans for me. And I didn't see that at the time, but I see that now. And the process for me with forgiveness is simple. I think you got to say it out loud, right? I forgive Dylan Roof. I forgive him for taking my mother's life. And I think there's got to be something on the other side of that forgiveness, right? As a believer, there's something on the other side of salvation for us. When we die, there's eternal life. And so for me, on the other side of forgiveness, I think, man, now I don't have to think every single young white male is racist. That's on the other side of forgiveness for me. Mm. On the other side is now I don't have to be nervous when I walk into a room and I can have the door behind me and not be scared on the other side of forgiveness. So there's got to be something on the other side of it when you talk about the process of it. But initially, man, God put it on my heart. I'd be giving myself way too much credit saying I did this and that, processing it. No, God put it on my heart. That happened, and now I know why.
2: One of the questions we get most often this time of year is, what study should we do with our small group?
3: I thought you were going to say, who's going to win the Super Bowl?
2: No, I wasn't going to say that. And honestly, if you haven't done the new Art of Marriage, and I said, it's a new Art of Marriage.
3: It's been like refreshed, redone, and it is awesome.
2: You should do it. Give it a shot.
3: Yeah, you can do the Art of Marriage. And if you want, maybe you want to do a parenting study. 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I like sales.
2: Me too.
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2: I'm listening to you thinking, man, this faith, you're 18 years old, and yet you had this foundational faith. How did that come about?
0: Yeah, I was raised in the church, but you know, being raised in the church doesn't mean anything.
2: Right.
0: It just means you don't got a choice. That's what that means, right? And so I went to church like any other kid would, but you know, I say there's a crossroads. When you go through something really tough, especially when your mom is murdered while she's praying, right? Praying
2: she was
0: in church.
2: Praying.
0: Yeah, in Bible study. You can say, hey, my mom's murdered in church. There's no way God is real.
2: Yeah.
0: You could say that, or you could say, God, I don't know how in the world this happened or why it happened, but I know only you can get me through it. And I went with the latter. And because I've gone with the latter, that's where my faith has been strengthened tenfold. And I'm super practical about things because, you know, if your mom is murdered while she's praying, you could say, man, Chris, how could she, you know, be killed if she's praying to the God that you serve?
1: Right.
0: I said, God, I don't know how. I don't know why, but I know only you can get me through this mess. And God has come through time and time after again. So I think my faith is definitely strengthened after it. And I used to read my mother's Bible. She used to read from cover to cover. She was one of those types of people, right? Every year, read cover to cover, and she would highlight things. For me, finally reading the Bible by myself, not just, you know, trusting my pastor to do it or my mom to do it. Me reading myself, I would read her Bibles. And reading those scriptures, that's when I found my faith.
2: Mm.
0: Not just relying on my mom or my pastor, but I found a relationship for myself.
1: I mean, was there ever a moment where you struggled with the how in the world does my mom or anybody go to a church, sit in a Bible study, pray, and lose their life? Did you ever struggle with, God, what are you doing?
2: Or did your siblings?
0: I never struggled with the how, because I think, you know, there's obviously good in the world, but there's some real bad in the world, unfortunately, right? There's some people that want to do evil things. And I realized that we have the gift of free will. So some people are going to use it and it's going to be a curse. And so I never struggled with the how, but I always struggle with the why. Like, why, you know, why did my mom have to go?
1: Yeah.
0: You know, the person that would love everybody, you know, she was a track coach, would take you home from school after practice and say, hey, did you get a meal? If not, let's go to, you know, Wendy's or Hardee's or something real quick. So I struggle with the, you know, why my mom? As far as my faith, I'm so grateful that I didn't go the other way. But, you know, my brother had a point in time where he said, Chris, you know, man, I see you're real strong in your faith, man. But come on now. Hmm. Come on now. Mom's praying. And that's the same God that you're praying to. You know, so he really struggled with that for a while. And I struggled with it being big brother. I said, man, if my brother gets in a car accident, I don't know where he's going right now. You know what I'm saying? Mm-hmm. And so I really struggled with that. But there was a guy who was a chaplain for the Patriots. He said, Chris, you don't push him right now. You push him right now, he's never coming back.
2: Mm-hmm.
0: But he definitely had that struggle with, you know, man, Chris, I understand your faith has been strengthened because of it. But, you know, mom was praying and she got killed. So it's tough for me to believe. He definitely had that.
2: I'm interested, like when you called your basketball coach, what did he say to you?
0: This is a guy that has been there through everything for me. He's actually, I always say this, he's actually the first white person I ever heard say, I love you to me. And he truly meant it too. He poured into us. And we still have that relationship to this day. But talking to him, it was all about encouragement. Sometimes it's not about what you say, but it's about being able to pick up the phone and just hear somebody's voice. And even today, I'll text him every now and then, just say, hey, thank you for all you've done for me in my life. And he's always like, man, I love you, Chris. So we still have that relationship. But being present sometimes is more important than figuring out the right words to say. Some people ask me, what should I say to this person? You know, sometimes the words aren't going to cut it, but just being there lets them know that, hey, that you care about them.
1: Mm. So you were, you know, still in college at the time, right?
0: Yep.
1: So help us understand, you're actually going back to school and playing baseball.

0: baseball.
1: I know, Dave. I'm still worried about how did your brother and sister get to school, and how did they get fed?
0: Because your dad was just AWOL. He just wasn't part of the...
2: He struggled, man. I would say, in my mind, my dad struggled with alcohol pretty bad. So in my mind, I said, man, this is going to get my dad back on track, man. Yeah. You know, losing my mom, he's got no choice but to step up to the plate.
0: That'd be a wake-up call.
2: You know, it'd be a wake-up call is what I was thinking. But nah, it was too much for him. He was really sick. And so my aunt, she actually stepped into the plate, and they moved with my aunt for a year. And it was rough for them. They didn't want to be in Atlanta. They wanted to be in Charleston, where we're from. And so for about a year and a half, they lived there until I got drafted by the Cubs. And my whole college career after that was, hey, I'm going to make my mom proud. You know, she was always the baseball mom. I'm going to get drafted for my mom. Mm. You know, I always have this hashtag that says, can't let moms down. Every post that I make says, can't let moms down. That was my goal. Being an athlete in college, all I wanted to do was just play sports. I would get all the interviews. Hey, Chris, you want to do this, do that? You know, I'll do it. But baseball's my thing. That's what I do.
0: Yeah.
2: And that's how life was for a couple of years after I lost my mom. Mm.
0: So tell us about, you know, you get drafted. You're playing baseball. You're married.
2: Yep, married.
0: And do you have any kids at home at that time? In the minor leagues?
2: I did, yeah. I had my little man, CJ, Chris Jr.
0: So he's at home. You're on the road, you know, trying to make it to the bigs.
2: Yeah.
0: You're not playing baseball now.
2: No.
0: Walk us through the end of that.
2: I always say anybody that is married to an athlete, they got to be superwoman because, you know, you're gone a lot.
0: Yeah.
2: I was gone 7 months out of the year. And at home, it's not just our son. It's my little brother and my little sister.
1: They lived with you.
2: They lived with me. Yeah, they lived with us. And so my wife is literally like superwoman.
0: Your wife is superwoman.
2: Oh,
0: you
2: she
0: have
2: is.
0: Your brother and sister
2: she
0: living
2: is.
0: With your wife.
1: As yes. soon as you and got married, gone. Did they come to live with you?
2: And yeah, and we're 21. We're 20. We might be 20. We might be 20 at the time. And they're teenagers. So we're like, you know, it's hard, but we got through it. Let's just say that.
0: I'm guessing you got a phone call or two from your wife.
2: Oh, my goodness. Yeah, I got the phone calls. Hey, Chris, this happened, that happened. And I'm always trying to be man in the middle. Hey, you know, let's just love everybody, okay? So I got those. But I was chasing my dream playing baseball. Played a couple seasons. First time ever going to a therapist was when I was playing the minor leagues because I struggled with my sport. You know, everybody's like, oh, Chris, you know, you're letting your sport get you down, man. You've been through so much. You know, you've been through all this and you're letting baseball hurt you. And I was saying, man, baseball's been the one thing that I could, you know, have an escape from all the stuff I was going through. And when I wasn't having the success, it was tough for me, man, mentally. I started seeing a therapist. It was free therapy, which was super eye-opening for me. I went for about a year. And then I ultimately, in 2019, I got released by the Cubs. And I knew exactly what I wanted to do. I was speaking in the offseason. I was getting opportunities. And so when I got released, I immediately, you know, made a social media post. Hey, I'm done playing ball, but I'm going to continue this mission of teaching love, teaching how we can come together in practical ways. So that's what I started to do. And God has blessed it ever since.
0: So you've been doing, you said earlier, 150 or so engagements a year.
2: Tone that down about 100, to be honest with you, coming up pretty soon. But me and my wife actually sit down every year. We talk about how many days I can be gone. So I'm going a couple trip in December, and we'll say, you know, baby, how many days are you thinking this year? And so I want to make sure that I don't become a public success and private failure. Mm. One of my favorite mentors, Inky Johnson, said that, and that stuck with me. I never want to become a person where I'm speaking on a stage one day and somebody asks my wife, she says, oh man, Chris is a great guy. And my biggest fear is that she says, well, no, he's not. Mm-hmm. Maybe he's a good guy to you, but he's not a good guy to us. That's a fear that I have. I have nightmares about that, so I will never let that happen.
0: Yeah, I always say, you know, when a guy says to me, and this happened hundreds of times, you know, and his wife's standing right beside him, and he says something like this, God's number one in my life, my wife and my family's number two, and my job's number three. I never look at the guy. I always look at his wife.
2: Yeah, that's true.
0: You know, when he's saying that, it's like her face, her countenance will tell you this is true. Like, she'll be smiling and like, yeah. Or she'll be like, looking off, or even maybe rolling her eyes like, yeah, he's saying that, but it's not real. So you're saying it's really your wife that determines if your marriage is good.
2: Absolutely, man. And everybody says the cliche answer, hey, why do you do what you do? Oh, my family. Everybody says that, right?
0: Yeah.
2: But, you know, being gone 150 days a year, I'm not with my family a lot.
0: Right.
2: And so for me, I always say, hey, baby, this is the mission. And if she didn't see fruit from that mission, she'd be like, you staying home. But I take screenshots of every DM that I get from some

0: body saying, Chris, what you did today changed my heart. Mm-hmm. What you did today, you know, mm-hmm. makes me think I can keep going. And so I'll save all those. So she knows, hey, he's not out there twiddling his thumbs. He's trying to do the good work. And she believes in my message and my mission. So
1: I was going to say, you can't do it without her either. Like, you guys are a great team. You're in a team ministry. And I love that you're sending those to her because you're saying, look what we are doing for the kingdom and for unity in the body.
0: I love it.
2: Well, what a journey we've had today with Chris Singleton. Mm-hmm. And again, his book is called Your Life Matters. It's a kid's book. And you can get your copy by clicking the link in the show notes at familylifetoday.com. And we're going to have Chris back with us tomorrow.
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7: For high level,
6: mostly cloudy, 13. Wind from the north-northwest
7: at 12 kilometers an hour.
6: Taking a look at Fort Vermilion,
7: 11.
6: Wind from the west-northwest at 10 kilometers an hour.
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7: 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Wind calm.
6: And Fort Chipewyan, cloudy,
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coach told her, in the case of a fall, pick yourself up and keep running. Well, if you saw the 5,000-meter race, you will recall that Abby did fall, and another runner fell with her. But Abby did not follow her coach's advice. She did pick herself up. But when she saw the other runner still on the ground, Abby stopped to help her, surrendering any chance of winning a medal. You see, Abby had other training that came into play that day. In her own words, "My actions were instinctive. God prepared my heart to respond that way." You know, Abby is a great example of 1 Timothy chapter 4. Physical training is good, but training for godliness is much better. Today, look for someone who has stumbled and give them a hand. It is the winning thing to do.

0: said to him, Daryl, I am going to heal you, but not of MS. I'm going to use MS to heal other things in your life. And it ended up being the pride.
1: Wow.
0: And here's where I've just blown away by the wisdom of some of these couples. This is hard won wisdom. Daryl talked about getting into bed at night. So he gets his chair right up to there. He still has use of his arms somewhat, so he can lift his body onto the bed, but he can't get his legs over. And so Stacy has to lift up his legs and move him over onto the bed. And he said to me, Gary, I'm tempted sometimes to say, why bother? I'm just going to let Stacy do everything. I'm only doing a little bit. And he goes, but I was really challenged. He says, I think I could probably physically only do about 20% of what I used to do.
1: Wow.
0: But I've been convicted by God. I want to do 100% of that 20%. Mm. And so often when couples go through challenges, they just give up. Well, if we can't do everything we wanted to do, let's just go into early retirement. And I was able to use, this has been life-changing for me, with a man who went through prostate cancer and had his prostate removed. And that can have real issues in physical intimacy or whatnot. And it'd be so easy to say, well, we can't do everything we used to do, so let's just learn to go without. And I could share Daryl's hard-won wisdom. Okay, maybe you can only do 30% of what you used to be able to do, but do 100%. Of that 30%. Don't take away more than life takes away. And maybe it could be a financial calamity, not just health, where we can't afford to do the resorts, we can't afford to go to the Michelin 3-star restaurants. But don't say then you're never going to go out. Do 100% of what you're able to do. And that's the humility that was carved out of decades of seeing their expectations crushed. But the surprise they found, not surprise, but God was there in their greatest fears.
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1: Gary, one of the things I like in the way you structured the book is you're pulling on a lot of stories from various couples that people can see their own lives in. And I love that. The next one was Baron and Christy, and he was in the Navy, chaplain in the Navy. He was deployed for 3 to 6 months at a time. The classic relationship distance issues. Describe what they were dealing with and how they sorted that out.
0: Well, he still is. And Baron is a soldier through and through. He was a Marine before he became a chaplain. He often serves with the special ops guys, which are, you'd look at them, you don't know they're in the military, but you know you don't want to go down an alley with them. I mean,
1: they're on your side, I'm okay.
0: Yes, if they're on the side, you have no truer friend. And so it's just some valuable lessons. And so this is maybe if you have a long deployment in the military, or maybe you're traveling for business or whatnot, some of the lessons that I thought were very helpful is that they talked about leaving. They didn't talk about reentry.
1: Right.
0: And they just learned, and this is what I love, all the stories of these couples, and this is what I love about marriage by God's design. We have time and commitment to get it right. None of these couples say, oh, we're just

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2: Here are the current weather conditions as issued by Environment Canada.
3: 4 high level,
2: mostly cloudy,
3: 14,
2: wind from the north-northwest
3: at 16 kilometers an hour. 4 Fort Vermilion, 12,
2: wind from the northwest
3: at 10 kilometers an hour. Taking a look at Lacrete, 12, in Garden River, 15,
2: wind from the west-southwest
3: at 5 kilometers

0: an hour. And finally, for Chipewyan,
1: cloudy,
0: 13. Wind from the northwest at 17 kilometers an hour. Gusting to 28.
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0: Have you ever heard an orchestra when it's tuning up before a concert? What a racket! When the instruments play together, it's a beautiful sound. But when they're all playing their own thing, it's horrendous. It's a lot like church. When we all do our own thing out of selfish hearts, it's ugly. But if we all listen to each other and do what's good for the whole group, it can be really beautiful. The Apostle Paul spends most of 1 Corinthians telling those believers how to get along with each other. Then he says, "Though I speak with the tongues of men and of angels, but have not love, I have become sounding brass or a clanging cymbal." It doesn't matter how spiritual our words may sound. If we're not saying them with love, we're just adding to the noise and confusion of our culture. What kind of music are you making? With Seeking Him, I'm Nancy DeMoss Walgamuth.
1: Hi, my name is Justin. Romans 10:13. For everyone who calls on the name of the Lord will be saved. 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
1: A comedy group once posted a fake commercial online for a device called husband glasses. 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
3: Good morning. Here's what's happening. 17 lives were lost Wednesday as Russian missiles struck Kyiv and surrounding areas, wounding dozens more. President Zelensky says Ukraine's depleted air defenses couldn't stop a single incoming missile, a heartbreaking reality becoming routine this summer.

0: He's urgently calling on allies for Patriot interceptor ammunition and expanded support. We pray for the grieving, the injured, and all Ukrainians enduring this darkness. Prayers are rising for communities across Northeast Asia as a record-breaking heat wave brings heartbreaking suffering to South Korea, North Korea, and Japan. Seoul's greater region, home to 20 million people, saw temperatures soar to 39 degrees Celsius. In Japan, more than 18,000 people were hospitalized with heat stroke in a single week. May those affected find relief and comfort. Trade Minister Dominic LeBlanc is back in Washington for a second straight week alongside Canada's chief negotiator, Janice Charette, as the Canada-U.S. trade war hits the 18-month mark. LeBlanc met with American business groups and key senators Wednesday, pushing for a renewed CUSMA deal, even as a new 50% U.S. tariff on some Canadian goods is set to take effect within weeks. Shopify is projecting stronger than expected revenue growth for the current quarter. The Ottawa-based e-commerce giant says it expects revenue to climb in the low 30s% range in the third quarter, well above the roughly 26% analyst had forecast. The company says its artificial intelligence tools are attracting more merchants to its platform and fueling broader consumer demand heading into the fall shopping season. Ottawa is fast-tracking a proposed oil pipeline to Canada's west coast under national interest legislation. The roughly 1,250-kilometer line would move 1 million barrels of crude daily from Bruderheim, Alberta, to a port near Delta, BC. Environmental Defense is criticizing the timing, saying Prime Minister Carney quietly advanced the plans during a long weekend while wildfires and flooding affected Canadians. Comments are due September 18th. A Northern Alberta firefighter has completed this year's Northern Trek. Northern Sunrise County Deputy Fire Chief Julien Bergeron arrived in Peace River Saturday after 6 days kayaking the Wapiti, Smoky, and Peace Rivers. Each evening, he honored fallen firefighters by writing their names on rocks. Since 2018, Bergeron has paddled over 1,250 kilometers and raised more than $135,000 for fallen firefighters' families. A Northern Alberta care facility is getting a major upgrade. The Lacrete Municipal Nursing Association has received a $23.4 million provincial grant to expand Hampstead Lodge. Minister Newdorf joined local officials Tuesday to make the announcement. The town of Tabor is reminding local organizations that the deadline for its Community Vibrancy Grant is this Friday at 4:30 in the afternoon. Nonprofits, charities, and societies are encouraged to get their applications in before time runs out. Full details and the application form are available online at tabor.ca/grants. Town officials say the funding is designed to support projects that strengthen community life. And a proud father shares how his 4-year-old already looks so much like him that the boy unlocks dad's phone with facial recognition. It's a beautiful picture of family resemblance and a reminder from John 14 that Jesus told Philip, "Anyone who has seen me has seen the Father." May our words and actions reflect the same likeness, showing God's love to everyone around us. From the CIM Newsroom, I'm Brian Scott.
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0: wind from the west-northwest at 10 kilometers an hour. In La Crete, 12. For Garden River, 15. Wind calm. And finally, for Chipewyan, mostly cloudy, 14. Wind from the north-northwest at 21 kilometers an hour. Gusting to 37. This has been your local weather update here on CIM Radio.
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0: This is FEBC Today with Ed Cannon, the president of the Far East Broadcasting Company. I'm Wayne Shepherd. Ed, yesterday we began the story of a man from Indonesia who listens to FEBC. Remember, he told us he was blind, alcohol addicted, and unemployed, but turned to the radio.
1: 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Praise God, for I got an amazing support through him. 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Praise God, until now I am still alive.
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0: When was the last time you heard a good story? 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
2: I am Herman Dietrich, D-I-T-T-R-I-C-H, and I am married to Erica. 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He must increase, but I must decrease. John 3, verse 30.

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1: Here are the current weather conditions as issued by Environment Canada.
2: High level,
1: mostly cloudy,
2: 14,
1: wind from the north-northwest
2: at 15 kilometers an hour. For Fort Vermilion,
1: 13, wind from the west-northwest
2: at 10 kilometers an hour.
1: Taking a look at
2: Lacrete,
1: 14,
2: in Garden River,
1: 15,
2: wind calm.
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2: Fort Chipewyan,
1: mostly cloudy,
2: 15,
1: wind from the north-northwest
2: at 15 kilometers an hour,
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4: If you could use a smile today, you've tuned in the right program. Here are signs found beside the road. Caution, slow kids on road with no shoulders, dead end. Poor kids. In a hotel, the 8th floor has been relocated to the 10th floor. How do they do that? That is not easy. On a farm fence, cows, please close gate. Hey, you cows, did you hear me? Close that gate. Anyone caught exiting through this door will be asked to leave. Please shout the door. If door doesn't close properly, giggle the handle. I like that. Here are some church signs that help me LOL. Outside a Methodist church last summer, too hot to keep changing sign. Sin bad, Jesus good. Details inside. That's not a bad summation of the gospel. A Baptist church featured this sign. Whoever stole our air conditioning unit, keep it. It is hot where you're going. Whoa. On Clifton Baptist Church, church parking only. Violators will be baptized. And one of my favorites, the best vitamin for a Christian is B1. Father Charles Strobel of Nashville, Tennessee, knew how to be one. When he passed away at the age of 80, he was a local hero. One cold winter night, he peered through the church window and noticed some people sitting in cars in the parking lot trying to warm up. So he went and invited them in. I knew once they came through the doors that night, he said, they would come back the next night and the night after that. I also knew I wanted them to come back. With the help of a few parishioners, Reverend Strobel sheltered and fed his unhoused neighbors through the winter and wondered, what if all the houses of worship within the city opened their doors to people without homes? What if Nashville became a place where believers truly loved their neighbors as they loved themselves? So Father Strobel proposed the idea in a letter to the editors of the city's daily newspapers. By December, 4 more congregations were opening their doors to people experiencing homelessness, and a program called Room in the Inn was born. 2 weeks later, the unthinkable happened. Charles Strobel's mother was kidnapped and lost her life at the hands of an escaped convict. Mary Catherine Strobel's death shocked the city. She was a beloved figure in the community, a role model for service to others. Through tears, her son, Father Strobel, spoke at the funeral. "We are not angry or vengeful," he said, "just deeply hurt. We believe in the miracle of forgiveness and extend our arms in that embrace." Looking back, Strobel told a reporter, "I think that the homeless helped save my life. I was so depressed, I would have stayed in bed if I hadn't heard them calling at the gate, 'Please let me in,' and let them in he did." Soon, Strobel was devoting himself to serving the homeless full-time. That was more than 40 years ago. Today, about 200 congregations take part in Room in the Inn, and 7,000 volunteers help offer warmth, food, and care, serving more than 1,500 homeless people each winter. In John 13, days before his death, Jesus spoke these words to his disciples, "A new commandment I give to you, that you love one another just as I have loved you. You also are to love one another. By this all people will know that you are my disciples, if you have love for one another." I enjoy

0: enjoy seeing signs outside our churches, but the real sign that we are followers of Jesus is our love for others. Remember the church sign, the best vitamin for Christians is B1? Here's another. Lord, help us become the people our dogs think we are.
1: Dad jokes, encouragement, biblical truth? What more could you want? If you're enjoying what you're hearing on Laugh Again, we encourage you to share with a friend. The vehicle of laughter and stories of shared struggles open the door for the gospel to be welcomed into heavy hearts in need of the hope of Jesus. So go ahead and share Laugh Again today. It might just leave an impact deeper than you could ever imagined. Laugh Again, truth bringing laughter to life.
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3: Hi, my name is Marcus Bushy, and I love listening to CIM Radio. And my favorite verse is John 14:6. I am the way, the truth, and the life. No one can come to the Father except through me.

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1: Having fun was my whole purpose in life. I grew up in a middle-class family in Kalamazoo, Michigan, learned the Protestant ethic, and went to church every Sunday. Like many others, I rebelled in high school. I was a thief, stealing for the sport of it. I also regularly spoke foul language and drank, things my parents didn't do. I didn't last long at college because I didn't study, so I went to California with some guys. Our riotous living there quickly seemed pointless to me. I hitchhiked home and arrived dirty and hungry. I found a job, but I spent every penny I earned having fun. One of the men at work was different from everyone else. He had a lot of patience. He never swore and didn't laugh at my raunchy jokes. And one day he invited me home for cherry pie. The pie was delicious, but the Bible talk afterward was not. He kept bugging me to come back, so I agreed, thinking I would cancel at the last minute. Instead, he insisted on introducing me to a group of people. Well, that night I heard about Jesus, the way, the truth, and the life, the only way out for a person who had wasted his life on fun and was facing eternal separation from God. I committed my life to Christ, and He began to change me. My idea of fun now is to tell others about Christ Jesus and see them set free too. I'm Randy Mulman. If the Son, therefore, shall make you free, ye shall be free indeed.
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0: The checkbook says we don't have enough money to go out for dinner tonight.
1: I knew it. I knew we shouldn't have given that check to the church, but did you listen to me? No.
2: It's easy to trust God when things are going well.
0: Now, dear, we put God first. Let's have faith He'll meet our needs.
1: No, we can't afford to be giving away our hard-earned money. When we have enough, then we'll give.
2: God said that anyone who does not trust Him will be like a wave of the sea, blown and tossed by the wind.
0: Oh, look. We got a rebate on the tires we bought.
1: See?
0: What?
1: See what happens when you put your faith in God?
0: Oh, wait a minute. We're still short. I forgot about the water bill.
1: I knew it. I knew it. We never have enough.
2: Without faith in God, the Bible says we will be unstable in all we do.
0: Oh, I subtracted wrong. We're okay.
1: See? Just have a little faith and everything will work out fine.
0: Your stability is so inspiring, dear.
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1: Good afternoon. Here's what's happening. Prayers are going out to Puerto Rico as a historic drought grips the island. Starting Friday, more than 180,000 customers in San Juan and surrounding cities face 48-hour water cutoffs on a rotating schedule. July was the driest month in over 120 years. Governor Jennifer Gonzalez warns dry conditions could persist through September. May God's people find relief and resilience. Taiwan has launched its annual military exercises, 10 days of live fire.

0: drills simulating defense against a potential Chinese invasion. Troops are testing 24-hour operations, counter-gray zone tactics, and new communication methods, encouraging frontline soldiers to act with greater independence. Urban resilience drills prepare civilians for internet disruptions. We pray for peace across the Taiwan Strait and wisdom for all leaders involved. A new poll suggests Canadian business leaders are cautiously optimistic about Ottawa's economic agenda, but say execution will be key. The KPMG survey of 359 leaders found 51% expect their firms to benefit from federal measures over the next 3 years. Top priorities include cutting red tape, fast-tracking a West Coast pipeline, improving tax competitiveness, and diversifying trade as U.S. tariff threats loom. A new way to cross between Windsor and Detroit is now open. The Gordie Howe International Bridge multi-use path is now welcoming cyclists and pedestrians for free. The 2.5-kilometer path sits 46 meters above the Detroit River, roughly 20 minutes by bike or 45 minutes on foot. Officials warned it'll be very busy with access on a first-come, first-served basis starting at 8 a.m. each day. Health Canada is recalling Highline organic sliced mini Bella mushrooms sold in Alberta over possible listeria contamination. The mushrooms may not look or smell spoiled, but can still cause serious illness. Symptoms include fever, vomiting, muscle aches, and neck stiffness. Pregnant women, seniors, and those with weakened immune systems face the highest risk. Throw them out or return them to the store. Job hunters and employers in the Peace River area, mark your calendars. The 5th annual Peace River and Area Job Fair runs Wednesday, September 16th, 4 until 7 p.m. at River Drive Mall. 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McKenzie County's launched a brand new website, and officials say it's a significant upgrade for residents across the region. The redesigned mckenziecounty.com features a completely updated look and streamlined navigation, making it easier to find municipal information, services, and resources all in one place. County officials are encouraging everyone to take a moment to visit the new site and explore what's changed. Students with an eye on a career in agriculture have until the end of this month to apply for the Municipal District of Taber's annual bursary program. The MD awards 4 one-time bursaries of $500 each to students pursuing post-secondary education in agriculture or the agri-food industry. The application deadline is August 31st. 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And hundreds of Samaritan's Purse volunteers are bringing hope to Wisconsin families after an EF3 tornado struck near Appleton last Monday. Navy veteran Don Wilson calls the help he received living proof that God exists. One woman survived after the tornado lifted her home off its foundation, trapping her in her basement for hours. Billy Graham chaplains are praying with survivors and sharing the gospel alongside cleanup crews. From the CIM Newsroom, I'm Brian Scott.
1: None of us are exempt from the slow, slippery slide from spiritual reality when it just becomes form and routine. 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
1: You see, behind every ritual, there lies a reality.

reality that it's depicting. You see, the ritual of the shedding of the blood of various animals was not an end in itself. It was appointed as something else. Firstly, on the part of the worshiper who might bring an offering, it was a token of his repentance. It was an acknowledgement of his sin, of his need for cleansing, of his need for his relationship with God to be made clean again. Now, of course, it's important for us to recognize that the blood of bulls and goats and rams and lambs could never remove sin. Scripture tells us that in the New Testament. It could cover sin, but it could not remove sin. What is the difference, you may ask? Let me illustrate this way. Most of you have a checkbook, and you know that your check, any check that you write, is written on a piece of paper that in itself is worthless. The first check ever received in my life was when I was a boy at school. My friend gave me a check written on his dad's checkbook, and it was a check for 1 million British pounds. But I never took it to the bank, because the check, no matter what it said on it, was only as valid as the cash that was in his father's account, and I knew his father. Now, if you want to make a purchase and you don't have any money in your bank, what you can do, perhaps, I don't know if this is legal, but it used to be, you can write a post-dated check. That is, you can come to an arrangement with the person whom you're making a purchase. It says, I don't have any cash in my account right now, but I will post-date this check to the first of next month, and by then there'll be cash in the account. And if he agrees to that arrangement, you give him your check, post-date it to next month. He gives you the purchase that you wanted to buy. And the check you've left him covers the debt, but does not remove it. It will only remove it when there's cash in the bank on the date of the check. Now you see, there's no value in the blood of bulls and goats and rams and lambs. No value at all, Scripture tells us, but it's like a check, like a worthless piece of paper. You can write a check on the back of an envelope, you see, it's worthless in itself. But it was a post-dated check, post-dated Calvary. And so they were coming. The only way any man, woman, boy or girl can be reconciled to God is through the blood of Jesus. That's the only currency that counts. We're not redeemed by corruptible things, but by the precious blood of Christ, we're told in the New Testament, in 1 Peter. And so when a man or woman brings a sacrifice, what they're saying is this: I recognize there's no intrinsic ability in myself to reconcile myself to God. And I don't understand all the mysteries of it, but I know this, that God requires this check. Here's the blood of a bull and a lamb or a goat, and it was post-dated Calvary. And when Jesus on the cross cried out, "It is finished," what he was saying was this: there's cash in the bank. When we're told that interesting verse, I don't fully understand it, in 1 Peter, that Jesus, after his death, went and preached to the spirits in prison. I don't fully know what that means, but I have a pretty good idea what he preached to the spirits in prison. He preached, there's money in the account, cash your checks. The blood of bulls and goats, which were only like a worthless check, now there's currency in the account. And every man, woman, boy, and girl who came to offer their sacrifice in that genuine spirit of repentance was looking ahead to Calvary, the only way in which sin may be atoned. So the ritual of the worshiper was to bring the blood or bring the animal for sacrifice. It was symbolic, but the reality is the cleansing that would be available to them through the shed blood of the Lord Jesus Christ. So on the part of the worshiper, the ritual was the bringing of the animal. The reality which it points was his repentance, his need to be made right with God. On the part of God, the priest represented God. The sacrifice was a token of his holiness, of his need for atonement, that God can't simply wink at sin, so that's fine, I understand, let's forget about it. It has to be paid for. He's a just God, he's a holy God. And the priest representing God represented his holiness. That's why there were so many details that had to be right, as symbolic of that. So on the part of the worshiper, the ritual was offering the sacrifice. The reality was his need for cleansing. On the part of the priest, the ritual was dealing with the sacrifice. The reality was God's holiness. But just supposing somebody engaged in the ritual who couldn't care less about their sin. It simply happened to be the day on the calendar where they were in the habit of bringing an offering. Or on the part of the priest, just supposing he could not care less about the holiness of God and the righteousness of God, he's simply doing his job because it's a decent job to have in the community, and the quicker I can get it over with, the sooner I can go home. But he couldn't care less about

God. And what do you think is going to happen to the ritual? Well, I'll tell you. Instead of the ritual pointing to the reality, the ritual will replace the reality. And the all-important thing will not be God and his holiness and man and his sin and the need for reconciliation. The all-important thing will be simply doing it, offering your animal, getting it over with. And when the ritual replaces the reality, one of two things happen to the ritual. Either it becomes desecrated. That means in the course of time you say this thing is totally meaningless and will be desecrated. That's one option. The other option is you will deify the ritual. You make it the all-important thing. And actually, the Israelites did both, as we'll see not just today, but we'll see in a couple of weeks' time as well. You see, whenever the ritual replaces the reality, we simply become satisfied with the program, with the process, and not with God himself. Let me try and illustrate this. In the New Testament, we don't have rituals as they were given under the Old Covenant, because all those rituals pointed to Christ, and all those rituals were satisfied fully in Christ. But there are symbols that we're given under the New Covenant. For an example, what we know as communion, the Lord's Supper. It was instituted by Jesus the night that he was arrested, hours before his crucifixion. The end of that Passover meal, you may recall, he took some bread left on the table and said, "This is my body, which is for you. Do this, eat this in remembrance of me." Then he took the cup of wine, said, "This cup is the new covenant in my blood. Do this whenever you drink it in remembrance of me." The symbol is the bread and the wine. The ritual is the eating of the bread and the drinking of the wine, but the reality to which it speaks and to which it points is Christ. It's me. Do this in remembrance of me. There's no inherent virtue in the bread or virtue in the wine. It's appointed to me. But supposing somebody doesn't know Christ, supposing somebody doesn't know that it's his death which deals with our sin, they've come in confession and been forgiven of their sin and become born again of the Holy Spirit, can they still eat the bread and drink the wine of the communion? The answer is, of course they can. But I'll tell you what will happen. Instead of the ritual pointing to the reality, the ritual will replace the reality. So the all-important thing will become, not if I remembered Christ, his death as my substitute, his blood shed for me. The important thing will become, have I had it? And we'll start to become superstitious about it, the bread and the wine. And either in time we will desecrate the ritual, we'll say this has become meaningless, or we will deify it and we'll become superstitious about it. When I studied in Glasgow in Scotland, I remember that I would often on a Sunday attend a Church of Scotland, which was in the center of the city. It's one that I appreciated the ministry very, very much. And as is the pattern of the Church of Scotland, they celebrate communion four times a year. And whenever they had a communion Sunday, they always had a special meeting on the Friday night called communion preparation. And on the Sunday itself, they would add an additional afternoon service in this particular church to accommodate the crowds who would not be able to fit into the morning services. And if you came to that church on communion Sunday, you could be forgiven for assuming they were experiencing revival. But you'd be wrong. It was just superstitious Christians coming out of the woodwork four times a year to get it. I need to get communion. A bit like the way some people just turn up on Easter Sunday or Christmas Sunday. Because in the back of my mind, a slight superstition, we ought to be there. But the purpose of the ritual is to point to Christ, that you know Christ, that you experience Christ. And taken to its extreme, you end up with the doctrine of transubstantiation, which is the doctrine whereby the bread becomes the body of Christ, the wine becomes the blood of Christ. And this is taking the ritual, detaching it from the reality, which is points, and replacing it with the reality and deifying the ritual. What about baptism? That's another ritual symbol that we were given in the New Testament. It's a beautiful picture. There are different views about the form of baptism. Let me take, first of all, baptism by immersion, where you take somebody and they go down into the water, under the water, and come back up again. Romans 6 explains the symbolism of that. It's a picture of dying with Christ, going down into the water, burial with Christ, under the water, and rising again to walk in newness of life. It's a picture of what it means to be united with Christ. When Christ died, I died. As far as God's concerned, I died on a cross outside Jerusalem. My sin is dealt with. I was buried with him. But hallelujah, I rose again to live now in newness of life. What life? His life, operating within me.

0: It's a beautiful picture.
1: It doesn't make it happen, of course. It's just a symbol that it's taken place in your life. It's a bit like a wedding ring. I have a wedding ring which Hillary gave me on our wedding day, and if I take it off, I don't cease to be married. It's just a symbol. Mind you, the language used makes it sound as though it could be more than a symbol. It said, she said to me, because it's what she's supposed to say, "With this ring I thee wed," and I said the same thing to her. And I might have thought to myself, "With this ring, is that all it's about? Just getting a ring?" No, that's just a symbol. In the same way, baptism water is an outward symbol. It's demonstrating to the world, I want you to know that when Christ died, I died, I'm buried with him. As I stand before God now, I'm risen to walk in newness of life. Other people see it not so much like a wedding ring, but like an engagement ring. And they were baptized children, and they say our full intent is that this child in the course of time will come to marry Christ and know Christ for themselves. So this is like an engagement ring. This is a commitment that we as a family are making to bring up this child, to make it easy in every possible way for them to come to know Christ for themselves. Or whichever way you look at it, that's fine. We're not going to talk about the virtues of either view this morning. The point is this. Whatever your view, baptism is a symbol, a ritual that points to the reality. The reality is that you're living in union with Christ. But just supposing you don't know that reality, just supposing someone does not know what it means to be crucified with Christ, buried with him, and now to live in the newness of life that he imparts to us, can they still be baptized? Well, of course they can. But I'll tell you what happens to them. Instead of the ritual pointing to the reality, the ritual will replace the reality, and the all-important thing will become, have I been done? I was baptized when I was 16. I had not been a Christian very long. And the little church that I attended in the west of England, a little village church, they announced one Sunday that in about 3 weeks' time, there's going to be a baptism. We didn't have a baptistry, so we had to borrow another church and borrow their baptistry and heat it up for the occasion. They said there's going to be a baptism in the next 3 weeks. If there's anybody here who's not yet been baptized and you're a Christian, then we encourage you to be baptized. At the end of that meeting, one of the elders came to me and said, "You're a Christian, aren't you?" I said, "Yes." "Have you ever thought about being baptized?" "Well, I had. I had been thinking about being baptized." So he said, "Why don't you get done with this batch? Because it'll save heating up the pool later." Well, that seemed reasonable, so I agreed to get done with that batch. And I remember it being one of the most disappointing events in my life, because I knew I loved Jesus, but no one explained to me what it was about. And I remember being dunked in the water, getting up, walking, dripping wet across the front of the church, into the room at the back, feeling highly embarrassed and self-conscious. And I remember saying to myself, "What in the world was that all about?" My brother, who was 18 months older than me, was also asked the same question. "It's time you got baptized. You're 18 years old now." I was 16. He was 18. He got baptized. To this day, he's never become a Christian. But we got done. I wish somebody had come to me and said, "Do you know what it means to be crucified with Christ?" I wouldn't have known. I would have said, "No, you need to explain that to me." And I would have longed to have had that explained to me. "Do you know what it means to be buried with Christ? Do you know what it means to be risen with him, to now walk in newness of life? Do you know what it means to have Christ living in you by his Holy Spirit, now empowering you to live a new life?" I wish somebody had talked to me about that, but they didn't. Well, they did say, we had a little class one night, that was all. And all they did was show us all the verses in the Bible about people getting baptized. And they said, "Look, Jesus got baptized. The Philippian jailer got baptized. The Ethiopian eunuch got baptized. Saul of Tarsus got baptized. So-and-so got baptized. You need to get baptized." "Oh, yeah, so I do." But no one ever explained the reason. And you see, taken to the extreme, when the ritual ceases to point to the reality, you end up with baptismal regeneration, where the act of baptism makes you a child of God, which of course is nonsense in the New Testament. What about reading your Bible? We don't see that as a ritual in the same sense, but when I was first a Christian, I was told I ought to read my Bible every day, and that was very, very good advice, but no one told me why I should read my Bible every day. I thought you read it because, you know, a few verses a day kept the devil away. And so I got a little set of notes that gave me some verses to read every day, and I would read them quickly, pray a little prayer at the end, close my Bible with a clear conscience, now I'm going to have a good day. Because I've had my Bible read. Next morning, read scriptures again, and I'm going to have a good day. Sometimes I read yesterday's passage by mistake, but I didn't recognize it from yesterday, so I just read it quickly to get it over with. Nobody told me that the supreme purpose for reading the Bible is not to get to know the Bible, but to get to know Christ. Jesus said to the Pharisees, to the Jews, should I say, in John 5:39, "You study the scriptures because you think that in them you have eternal life, but they bear witness to me."

and you refuse to come to me. You study the scriptures in order to get to know the scriptures, but they bear witness to me, and you don't come to me, and so you end up as Pharisees. You see, the marvelous thing is we read the written word of God so that through the written word we have a revelation of the living word, Christ himself. There's a beautiful hymn, again, we used to sing, "Break thou the bread of life, dear Lord, to me." There's a line in it which says, "Beyond the sacred page, I seek thee, Lord." I seek for Jesus beyond the page. I used to have a Toyota car. When I got my car, I got with it an instruction manual, and I read the instruction manual. And the reason why I read the instruction manual was not because I wanted to know all about the instruction manual. I had a better reason. I wanted to know all about the car. That's why I read the manual. Now, of course, I could have read the manual every night before I went to bed. I could have underlined the bits I liked. I could have memorized my favorite pieces. I could have put it to music and produced a Toyota in song book. I could have joined the local Toyota fellowship and gone every week for an exposition of the manual. If I was a fanatic, I could have studied Japanese and I could read it in the original language. That would impress everybody. But the day would come, having read it, memorized it, underlined it, sung it, studied Japanese, the day would come and say, "I am bored with the manual." Why? Because the manual has one primary purpose: to lead me to the car, to understand the car. You see, this book is about knowing God, knowing Christ, and detach it from Christ. It'll be the same words on the page. It'll be lifeless. Because a marvelous thing happens in the New Testament, a marvelous thing, and it's this: the Word becomes flesh. And it's in Christ we see the revelation of God. Do you understand the point? You see, this is what's happening in Shiloh. They're engaging in all the right activities, but with an increasing level of abuse of these activities, because when you lose the reality of God, it just becomes a performance, and you begin to cut corners, and you begin to just treat the thing with contempt. And that's what they did. Do you know, you and I can lose the plot so easily and not even know it. None of us are exempt, no matter how long you've been a believer. None of us are exempt from the slow, slippery slide from reality. And it just becomes form and routine. Do you know the results? Let me finish with this. In Psalm 78 and verse 60, the psalmist there reviews the history of Israel up to the present time when he writes it. And he says about this occasion in Psalm 78 and verse 60, "He," that is God, "abandoned the tabernacle of Shiloh, the tent he'd set up amongst men." You see, when they detached themselves from God, and we'll explore this more fully next time, when they detached themselves from God, God detached himself from them. Because God is committed to one agenda, and it's his. And the extent to which we're on his agenda is the extent to which we know and experience his presence and his power. But the extent to which we deviate from his agenda, to that extent, we're on our own. God abandoned the tabernacle of Shiloh. Jeremiah preached his famous temple sermon in Jeremiah chapter 7, standing outside the temple in Jerusalem in a very similar situation. And he said, "Go to Shiloh, where I first made a dwelling for my name." This is God speaking to Jeremiah. "Go to Shiloh, where I first made a dwelling for my name, and see what I did there because of the wickedness of my people." And you go to Shiloh, you'll find there's nothing there. It's just rubble. You see, when you and I step out of a sense of honesty and reality with God, we find ourselves on our own. We can still be in church every week. We can still engage in the rituals and the formalities. And we can still be religious to our back teeth, but spiritually lifeless and powerless and dry. And our hearts will be empty. And you look around like this morning and may say with a cynicism, "You know, these folks don't know. They're just playing a game," because you know nothing of reality yourself. But you see, it's not a game. It becomes your very life when you know Christ in his fullness. And I realize what I'm saying this morning doesn't end this morning. I'm really, over the next 8 weeks, going to preach one message. It'll just take 8 weeks to get through it. But this is part of the diagnosis we find in Israel. You could not fault them, probably, for performing the rituals correctly and punctually. But their hearts were barren, and God moved out of the situation. But this morning, you can come back to him in confession of your need, in that spirit of repentance that says, "Lord, by your Holy Spirit, not only cleanse me with the blood of Jesus, but fill me with yourself. Restore again the joy
that my

0: salvation. We store again that awareness that God is alive, and he's alive in me, and he's alive in my situation. And he will, because that's his greatest desire for each one of us. Let's pray together. Lord Jesus, we confess this morning how easy it is to take what was once real and precious and life-changing and make it just a dull routine of our lives. Lord, I pray in the hearts of many people here this morning and across this church and across your church, wherever it meets, that you might send a breath of revival and renewal and freshness as we allow Christ to be the focal point, to be our strength, to be the one who cleanses us, the one who equips us, the one whom we love and the one whom we trust. Help us to live day by day in fellowship with you. In Jesus' name, amen.
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4: Here are the current weather conditions as issued by Environment Canada.
5: In High Level,
4: mostly cloudy,
5: 17,
4: wind from the north-northwest
5: at 13 kilometers an hour. In Fort Vermilion, 16,
4: wind from the west-northwest
5: at 10 kilometers an hour. In La Crete, 15,
4: in Garden River,
5: 18,
4: wind from the east-northeast
5: at 2 kilometers an hour. And Fort Chipewyan,
4: cloudy,
5: 16,
4: wind from the north-northwest
5: at 18 kilometers an hour.
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6: Welcome to Expectant Faith Devotionals, a daily application of faith in the Lord Jesus Christ. Seeking, finding, serving. When thou saidest, seek ye my face, my heart said unto thee, thy face, Lord, will I seek. Psalm 27, verse 8. There is embedded in Psalm 27, verse 8, a remarkable truth and reality that on the surface is often not grasped, and if it were, would change the whole tenor of one's life, one's walk with and service to the Lord. The prelude to this remarkable truth is the initiative that the Lord takes to reach out and draw the heart towards himself. How does David say that he does this? He speaks, and as the hymn writer puts it, he speaks and makes me listen, this blessed guardian of my soul. Just as the Lord Jesus gives ointment for our eyes, that when applied we may see, so he puts his hands upon our deaf ears and awakens them to hear and recognize his voice. That singular voice, so gracious, quiet, and strong, is the means by which his loving power and authority are communicated to the heart and soul, and even body. Ezekiel illustrates this in chapter 2 of his book. And he, that is the Lord, said unto me, Son of man, stand upon thy feet, and I will speak with thee. And the Spirit entered into me when he spake unto me, and set me upon my feet, that I heard him that spake unto me.
7: The principle that we want to discover here, in which God always honors, is the principle of faith in His faithfulness expressed by His words specifically spoken to us.

0: In other words, God's words to the heart of the believer are the very means and method by which he will faithfully work to communicate his strength and power to the heart. When Jesus confronted the man with the withered hand, he commanded the man to stretch forth his hand. This was humanly impossible, but with the word, our commandment of the Lord, came the very enablement to obey, and in this case, to be healed. God's commandments are his enablements. Ours is not to question how he will work and accomplish his will in and through us. Our responsibility is to respond immediately and wholeheartedly in obedient faith. When Peter asked the Lord to command him to come to him on the raging sea, Peter understood that Christ's command was all that he needed to venture forth. As long as his faith remained steadfast in Christ, the impossible was accomplished, and Peter also walked on the water. Praise God for Peter, who, like David, was a seeker of God, and one who was willing, though imperfectly, to faithfully obey Christ. Let us return to Psalm 27, verse 8, to underline now the intent of God. Note that Christ's commandment is, "Seek ye my face." Here is the call with the enabling to truly seek and find God. Not only is it a matter of generally finding a blessing from God, but of finding his face. What does this mean? The more one gives himself to the worship of Christ according to the objective word of God, trusting only and wholly in the Spirit of God, the more the Spirit of wisdom and revelation will reveal not only the things of Christ freely given to us of God, but reveal Christ himself. The call of God is one which has embedded in it the concept and reality of proximity, nearness to God. The believer is not called to hang around the perimeters of the temple or tabernacle of old, but to penetrate into the very Holy of Holies. This place of certain good is one where one is consciously near to God, a place where God specifically sees the individual and rewards him openly with the knowledge and revelation of himself. The true seeker will find Christ, dear Father. Give us hearts that seek in Jesus' name. Amen. Thank you for listening to this devotional. We trust that you have been greatly blessed by the great truths pointing always to Christ, the Savior and King. If you would like to hear other devotionals, or read the text, or contact us, please go to our website at expectantfaith.com. May God richly bless you in your pursuit of Him, our Maker and our Redeemer.
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0: I know who I am in Christ. 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
0: A good friend of ours, Gary, we found out got very, very sick, ended up in the hospital, actually coded, and then was in a coma for a week and a half, 2 weeks, something like that. Came out of his coma and found out that he was going to have all four limbs amputated. And so from a distance, we're having to watch what he and his wife are going through and doing our best to try to keep in touch with them, offer what support we could from a distance. But we came to realize pretty quick that Gary was kind of the epitome for us of somebody who knew that their identity was in Christ.
1: What an encouraging reminder. If you'd like to learn more about your identity in Christ, go to crew.org/life.
2: Here is love vast as the ocean, loving kindness as a flood. 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
1: So now let's say that you've damaged the relationship that you really and truly value. How do you get it back together? How do you get the pieces back together? How is there healing and retrieving and rescuing this hindered, broken, hurtful relationship that you really and truly cherish? How do you get it back together? If you love somebody, really and truly love somebody, does it make any difference whose fault it is? Not really. If you want to mend it, you assume responsibility.
2: We find many examples in the Bible of the value of close friends. But what if a relationship has soured? Can you restore what was lost? Today on In Touch, the teaching ministry of Dr. Charles Stanley will hear guidance from the Word of God for healing troubled friendships.
1: A friend is a treasure. A friend is someone who loves you. A friend is someone who loves you when you're not very lovable. A friend is someone who will catch you when you fall. Someone who will accept the worst about you and help you to become the best you can possibly be. A friend is someone with whom you can share the deepest experiences of your life every day if you choose to. A friend is someone whom, when the world walks out, they're still standing there by your side. And that makes friendships very, very valuable. I read something the other day that I thought was so interesting because it describes oftentimes something that we forget, and that is, it said, make new friends, but keep the old. One is silver and the other is gold. And when you think about friends and how long it takes us to develop real godly friendships, real genuine lasting friendships, it takes a while. And therefore, if you are late in life beginning to develop friends, you don't have long to enjoy them, or do they have long to enjoy you?

And that's why we need to take care of our friendships. We need to watch over them, because the truth is, a real, true, genuine friend is a gift of God's mercy to every one of us. And then there are those times, though, that when our friendships have problems, somebody walks out right when you need them, or you decide that you can't continue that friendship and you decide to walk out. Or it may be that you don't value that friendship enough, and so therefore, as a result, the friendship just sort of disintegrates and they go their way and you go your way. You don't necessarily decide to do it, it just sort of happens. But it happens for some very specific reasons. And what I want to talk about in this message is simply this. I want to talk about troubled friendships. I want you to turn to just one verse in the Bible for the simple reason that there are many verses we could talk about. And I just want you to look, if you will, in the 16th chapter of the Proverbs and the 28th verse. And notice what he says, a perverse man spreads strife and a slanderer separates intimate friends. And so oftentimes we develop friendships that don't last. We intend for them to last, but they don't. And there's some very, very specific reasons why they do not last. Now, how do you damage this relationship, this fellowship, this friendship? How do you damage that? Well, let's think about how you damage it. And we damage it in ways that probably we don't even realize. And the first way we damage it is this: selfishness. You see, if you really want to decide whether you love somebody or not, ask yourself the question, am I asking most of the time what they can do for me, how they can meet my needs, or am I primarily interested in how I can meet their need and make them happy and cause them to have joy and help them in their relationship with the Lord or with other people? So selfishness, you want to damage your relationship, you add that. Secondly, is manipulation. Manipulation is simply another word for control. And a person who is trying to control the other person all the time, you can't build. Listen, that will damage a friendship as much as anything. Nobody likes to be manipulated, controlled, underhandedly, backhandedly controlled. Now, people can control each other by manipulating them by finances, by belittling them, or they can manipulate them in other ways. You can manipulate people sexually. You can withhold sex from your marriage partner to manipulate them to do something for you, which is a cruel way to try to govern or control someone else's life. There are lots and lots of ways you can manipulate someone. It damages a relationship. Then, of course, there is jealousy. You want to damage your friendship? Jealousy says, I'm going to hold tight to what's mine, and I don't want anything to look like it's going to intrude. Well, now, if you love someone and you have a genuine friendship, we're not talking about marriage partners now. We're talking about just genuine, close, intimate friends, another kind of friends. And so if you're the kind of person who cannot stand anybody to even look like they're going to be a friend to your friend, that will absolutely, ultimately destroy a relationship and a friendship. So jealousy does not work. It's very damaging. Then there's criticism. You want to destroy a friendship, then you set your antennas out to find everything you can that displeases you and the other person. The way they dress, the way they look, the way they talk. You look for the ways that they don't live up to your expectations. In other words, you know what? You want to destroy a friendship. You just get in that critical mode. And this doesn't work, and I'm not pleased with that. And you criticize them for this one. You know what happens after a while? They walk away. You know why? Because they can't handle it. Your friend will walk away. And if your friend is critical towards you, after a while, you think, God, I don't need this, and I can't handle this anymore. A critical spirit is so absolutely unnecessary. If you and I were perfect, okay. Now, is there a time to be critical? Now, listen carefully. There is a time when you and I can be critical, but that criticism ought to be criticism motivated by genuine love to help the other person. And I certainly have friends that are critical toward me, and I mean, they come at it in the right way. Now, here's the difference. This is what all human nature is about. If somebody comes to you with a critical spirit, and I don't mean critical spirit, let's just say they don't criticize something you've done or you've said. If they come to you in the right way, you can handle most of it. They say, look, you know what? I love you dearly. Now watch this. Don't say, I love you dearly, but they know what's coming. And you know what happens? They shut it down. If you say, I really love you, and there's something that I think could help both of us, now you've gotten yourself

0: into it. That's the way to do it. Okay, so when you think about this whole idea, here's the way you can tell whether criticism is good or not. Now listen carefully. Listen, say amen.
1: Amen.
0: The criticism is right when it hurts you far more deeply to be critical of something he or she did or said, or their attitude, than it does. In other words, it hurts you more than it hurts them. When it's just something that you just don't like, it may be that you need to think about whether it's even worth saying. And you see, we all have to let some things pass. If you've got to criticize everything you see in a person that doesn't suit you, you'll never have any friends. Just let it pass. What difference does it make? Ask yourself the question, is that significant or is it insignificant? Has that just happened once or is this a habit? If it's a habit, then let's deal with it. But if it's just something that you don't particularly like, criticism will absolutely destroy a relationship. Then explosions. Here is a person who is not transparent, and they don't open up, and so what happens? Something goes on, they don't like it. They don't like it today, they don't like it tomorrow. They don't like it next week, next month, whatever it might be, or it may not take them that long. And so their anger just builds on the inside. And it builds, and it builds, and it builds, and probably the other person, if you have any relationship at all, they can tell that something's not right. And so you say, well, honey, or sir, or friend, is something not right in this relationship? Oh, everything's fine. And then all of a sudden, they just absolutely explode. You say, well, everybody should have the right to explode. Is that true? Now, the Bible says, be angry and sin not. And we can also be angry and be very sinful. Explosion is very dangerous, and I want to tell you why. Usually when people explode, and they've got all this pent-up anger that has been built up week after week and month after month or year after year, whatever it might be, maybe they don't even realize what's going on, but they just explode. Here's the tragedy. Sometimes they will do something that they can't undo. Sometimes they may say something that is so painful and so absolutely penetrating and devastating to the other person's sense of self-esteem or self-worth, they can't get over it. They just can't get over it. Many friendships have been destroyed by people who just explode and wipe out everybody around them. We have to be able to control what we think, and the best thing to do is don't let it go on. Then there is also this whole idea of disloyalty. Somebody says to your face, oh, you're my friend, I love you, and next thing you know, they're behind your back talking about you, leaving little innuendos, implying things that other people can infer that it means one thing and something other than you mean. Disloyalty is disheartening. It's terrible. It's destructive. It reaches down to your heart because here's a person that you thought really and truly were loyal, a person that was loyal to you, and they aren't. Then there is just absolute pure dishonesty. And that is, you can't trust them. You can't have a relationship with somebody you don't trust. It just doesn't work. You have to trust them. People make mistakes. If they're willing to face it, yes, you're absolutely right. I told a lie. I was weak at that point, or I was afraid, or whatever it might be. At least deal with it. Admit it, confess it, repent of it, say, you know, please forgive me. Help me to understand. Or it may be that you didn't intend to say something, but you did. But when it's intended, that's dishonesty. It'll destroy a relationship. Last word is one that we don't usually think about, and that's busyness. You want to destroy a relationship? Don't ever meet. Don't ever talk. It won't work. Busyness that neglects my friendship, that doesn't have time for a relationship. I don't have time to talk. I don't have time to go out to eat with you. I don't have time to sit down and talk. I don't have time to listen. You can't have a relationship without time. And too busy will destroy that relationship. Now let's say, for example, that you've damaged the relationship that you really and truly value. How do you retrieve it? How do you heal it? How do you get it back together? How do you get the pieces back together? How is there healing and retrieving and rescuing this hindered, broken, hurtful relationship that you really and truly cherish? How do you get it back together? Well, the first thing you do is this. You address it. You say to your friend, you know, there's something in our relationship that's not right. Maybe something I did, or maybe I misunderstood.

0: But I think we have a problem, and I would like for us to at least face it and deal with it, and I'm willing to do that. The second thing you do is determine what happened. What happened in this relationship? What was said? What was understood or misunderstood? What did I do? What did he do or she do? That is, you determine what is it, where and when did it, what made it get off track when it was going so well? The third thing is this, apologize. You say, suppose it's not my fault. That's not even an issue. Because, listen, if the friendship is worth saving, it's worth assuming responsibility, whatever responsibility you had. Maybe you say it was totally his or her fault. Let me ask you a question. If you love somebody, really and truly love somebody, does it make any difference whose fault it is? Not really. If you want to mend it, you assume responsibility. Very important. You say, you know, I want to apologize because I must have done something that caused this to happen. Now, if it's something the other person did and it wasn't your fault anyway, you're still winning. What are you doing? You're assuming responsibility because what you're saying is this. This relationship and this friendship is so important to me. You know what? I'm willing to take the heat. I'm willing to take the discipline. You say, you know what that is? You call it unconditional love. That's what you call it. You're willing to take it, no matter whether you deserve it or not. It's not the issue. And so you say to that person, I apologize. I'm very sorry. And the next thing you do to remember is you refuse to blame and you refuse to defend yourself. That person says, here's what you did. I did not do anything of the sort. What's the goal? Is the goal to be right or to win the person? Is the goal to be right to save the relationship? If I don't care anything about the relationship, I can say, you know what? You're blind as a bat. That's what you did. You're just projecting on me what you think. That's not true at all. And you know what? This is the beginning of fellowships, relationships, friendships, and marriages that go down the drain. It's not my fault. It's your fault. And on people go. What happened for full long? They have so damaged their relationship, somebody walks away. So what you have to be willing to say is, you know what, whatever my part is, or I want to apologize, and so you refuse to defend yourself, and then here's what you do. We're talking about saving a fellowship, relationship. You say, what can I do to repair this? What can I do? Tell me something that I can do to help in this relationship. Whatever it takes, I'm willing to do that. So you ask for a suggestion of how you can repair it. What do I need to do? And then the next thing you do is you make a commitment. You say, I'm committed to rebuilding this fellowship, this relationship, this friendship. I'm committed to rebuilding that. Whatever it takes, I'm willing to do it. Now, once you've come this far, I want to give you four questions that'd be good to ask yourself. You really want to save this friendship. There are four questions that I'd like to suggest that you ask. Number one is this, and this is so very, very, very important. I want to ask you, are you listening? Say amen.
1: Amen.
0: All right, here's the first question. Am I projecting on my friend something that happened in my past? Let's say, back in your past somewhere, you were deeply, deeply hurt. Now, what does a person naturally normally do? They start building their defenses, and they build defenses so it cannot happen again. So, therefore, someone comes along and you begin to be a little close to that person, and you begin to feel it. And so next thing you know, you're being critical of something in the other person's life. And it's very real to you, very real. What you don't realize is this, because of past hurts, you are taking your past emotional experiences and projecting it on the other person, not even realizing that you are blaming them for something that somebody else did to you years and years and years ago. That is so common and so destructive, it's absolutely amazing. If you want to retrieve that friendship, you've got to lay down the past. A second question you need to ask yourself is this. Am I just too fearful to have a close relationship with anybody? In other words, is the problem in my friendship the fact that that person's getting too close and I'm a little bit uncomfortable with it? In other words, I got a hell of a lot of space. Give me room. Now, it's one thing to smother somebody and to be possessive of them. You don't want to be smothering. But is the truth that when that person begins to become close to you, something inside

0: Of you. You don't even know what it is. Something inside of you just raises right up, or you pull right down. You think, I can't handle this. And well, what is it you can't handle? I just can't handle it. What it is you have this defense mechanism up because you're afraid to have an intimate relationship with somebody else because you've been hurt and you said you would never be hurt again, no matter what. Let me say one word to you. And this is something that's been said probably 1,000 years, but it's true. It is a whole lot better to have loved and lose it than never to have loved at all. It's better to have a great friend and lose them than never to have had a friendship at all. If you're one of those persons who is so dead set on not being hurt in life, you're in for a lot of disappointments because you're going to get hurt over and over and over and over again. The only difference between you and somebody who has a dear friend, they've got somebody to share their hurt with, and you've got to stuff it. You got to keep it to yourself. You don't have anybody you can talk to about it. So you have to ask yourself the question, is my problem in my friendship the fact that I'm really fearful, too fearful to have a close, intimate relationship? Now, the same thing can be true of men and women. So sometimes women have probably more intimate relationships than men, and somehow, you know, men just don't want to say too much. It's just macho, strong. You know what? None of that's scriptural. There's nothing to that, except that it'll damage your relationships. Then there's another question you need to ask. Do I have unreal expectations of this relationship? Am I expecting more than this person's able to give? Listen, there's some people who have an enormous amount to give. They know how to love and they know how to express it. They know how to be happy and peaceful and contented in life. They know how to give of themselves, and some people don't. Listen, not only do they not give of themselves, they don't even know how. They don't even know how to love you. They don't have it on the inside. They don't have the capacity to love. So if you understand that, then you build that relationship, and here's what that means. You're going to have to give more. You're going to have to do more. You're going to have to probably forgive more because they're not there yet. But if you value that relationship, you'll do whatever's necessary to save it. One last question. There are many questions, but one last I'll mention. Are these feelings of rejection in my friendship because he or she is rejecting me, or is it because I have such a poor sense of self-esteem and poor sense of self-worth, I don't think I really deserve acceptance, and I don't deserve this kind of friendship, and I don't deserve that kind of love, I don't deserve this kind of relationship, I don't deserve this kind of intimacy? And what you're doing is you are feeling rejected, not because they've rejected you. You just don't feel worthy of somebody just pouring out love on you and loving you and with an abundance of love, because that's their person. That's the way they know how to love, and yet you don't. You can heal a damaged relationship if you want to, if you choose to, if you try to, if you're persistent at it. One last thing I'd say is this. Ask God to show you how to help your friend become a godly person. If you ask God to help your friend become a godly person, God will work in your life in the most awesome fashion to help you strengthen, heal, recover, and rescue what will turn out more than likely to be a wonderful, intimate, loving relationship that you'll be glad you didn't lose.
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0: 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Today's Moment with Charles Stanley is just ahead.
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2: Today's scripture reading is Jude chapter 1, verses 24 and 25. Now to Him who is able to keep you from stumbling, and to make you stand in the presence of His glory, blameless, with great joy, to the only God, our Savior, through Jesus Christ our Lord, be glory, majesty, dominion, and authority, before all time, and now, and forever. Amen.
0: Scripture is filled with many wonderful promises from the Lord, but we often struggle to accept them as true in our own life. God wants us to believe that He's willing and able to do what He has said He will accomplish. God assures us we don't have to give in to sin. Jesus experienced this truth when the Holy Spirit led Him into the wilderness for an encounter with Satan. Our Savior successfully resisted the devil's enticements by recalling who the Father is and what He had promised. The world we live in has a lot of traps, and they can be hard to detect. For example, Peter had a conversation with the servant girl and ended up denying that he knew Jesus Christ. Like the disciple, we sometimes have trouble recognizing a situation's potential danger, but our Heavenly Father understands what is involved, and He knows just how we should respond. When you face temptation or encounter an unexpected difficulty, the approach needs to be the same. Turn your attention to the Lord and keep it there until your mind is filled with the knowledge of Him. Allow the Scriptures to guide your prayers and stand firm until the promised help comes.
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0: Your compliments could be doing more harm than good. Here's a moment with Charles Stanley.
4: Let's say that a person performs very, very well, and you want to praise them, and you express that. Sometimes that person can't handle it. And what happens is they begin to expect it. When a person begins to expect and anticipate and draw out of you praise, and then what's happened is they have abused the awesome position they have and the privilege. When they can't handle it, that same praise that builds up this person and their self-esteem and makes them better at what they do can destroy this person. because if they can't handle

0: the way you genuinely express your appreciation, and they want more and more of it, then what's happening is they're not doing it for the right motive. Secondly, they're going to get into this trench that's going to head them in a direction that they're going to make a big mistake in life. And so their motives get all mixed up, because instead of trying to please God, now they're trying to please you, because if they please you, you're going to parade them before other people. And you have to be wise as to how much you give, where they are, can they handle that? Because some people go ahead and just talk about how what you said about them and blah, blah, blah, and then they get prideful and egotistical. It's amazing that you can, in the right spirit, ruin somebody.
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4: Here are the current weather conditions as issued by Environment Canada.
5: For high level,
4: mostly cloudy,
5: 16.
4: Wind from the north-northwest
5: at 10 kilometers an hour. For Fort Vermilion, 17.
4: Wind from the west-northwest
5: at 11 kilometers an hour.
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5: 17.
4: 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This has been your local weather update here on CIM Radio.
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0: And remember, God is love. Whoever lives in love lives in God and God in him. 1 John 4:16.

0: Do you have a faith problem? Most of us have been taught that we have to pray in faith. In fact, it's impossible to come to God effectively in prayer, Hebrews 11 and 6 says, without faith. But notice where faith is applied. We must believe that He is, exists, but we must also believe that He's a rewarder, that He's a good God. That's where we struggle. In faith, not in the ability of God, the existence of God, but in the character of God. Will He answer me? Will He hear prayer that I pray? Is He a good God? Really, you don't have a faith problem. You've got a love problem. Faith works by love. Center yourself in the love of God. Have faith in His character. This is Doug Small with Project Pray for OneCry.com.
1: Hi, this is Mandy, and you're listening to CIM Radio. Psalms 148, 1 and 2 says, "Praise the Lord. Praise the Lord from the heavens. Praise Him in the heights above. Praise Him, all His angels. Praise Him, all His heavenly hosts."

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1: Good afternoon. Here's what's happening. Prayers are going out to Puerto Rico as a historic drought grips the island. Starting Friday, more than 180,000 customers in San Juan and surrounding cities face 48-hour water cutoffs on a rotating schedule. July was the driest month in over 120 years. Governor Jennifer Gonzalez warns dry conditions could persist through September. May God's people find relief and resilience. Taiwan has launched its annual military exercises, 10 days of live fire drills, simulating defense against a potential Chinese invasion. Troops are testing 24-hour operations, counter-gray zone tactics, and new communication methods, encouraging frontline soldiers to act with greater independence. Urban resilience drills prepare civilians for internet disruptions. We pray for peace across the Taiwan Strait and wisdom for all leaders involved. A new poll suggests Canadian business leaders are cautiously optimistic about Ottawa's economic agenda, but say execution will be key. The KPMG survey of 359 leaders found 51% expect their firms to benefit from federal measures over the next 3 years. Top priorities include cutting red tape, fast-tracking a West Coast pipeline, improving tax competitiveness, and diversifying trade as U.S. tariff threats loom. A new way to cross between Windsor and Detroit is now open. The Gordie Howe International Bridge multi-use path is now welcoming cyclists and pedestrians for free. The 2.5-kilometer path sits 46 meters above the Detroit River, roughly 20 minutes by bike or 45 minutes on foot. Officials warned it'll be very busy.

0: with access on a first-come, first-served basis starting at 8 a.m. each day. 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The mushrooms may not look or smell spoiled, but can still cause serious illness. 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McKenzie County's launched a brand new website, and officials say it's a significant upgrade for residents across the region. 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The MD awards 4 one-time bursaries of $500 each to students pursuing post-secondary education in agriculture or the agri-food industry. 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And hundreds of Samaritan's Purse volunteers are bringing hope to Wisconsin families after an EF3 tornado struck near Appleton last Monday. Navy veteran Don Wilson calls the help he received living proof that God exists. One woman survived after the tornado lifted her home off its foundation, trapping her in her basement for hours. Billy Graham chaplains are praying with survivors and sharing the gospel alongside cleanup crews. From the CIM Newsroom, I'm Brian Scott.
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2: Hi, this is Ben Lowell, and this is Back to the Bible Canada with Dr. John Neufeld. 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
3: Since I'm speaking about the prosperity gospel, well, you might wonder if I've lost my mind. You know, the so-called prosperity gospel refers to a teaching that's held by some, which states that health and financial prosperity is promised to all believers in this life if we can only access it by faith. Some of you have been wounded by this teaching because it has left scores of people devastated with its false promises. And I heard of one person telling me that when their infant died of SIDS, which is sudden infant death syndrome, that they were condemned for not having enough faith by their church. That is, they were unable to prevent Satan from taking their child. They should have had enough faith. I have no words to describe my disgust of such a shameless theology. An article in the Journal of Pediatrics in the late 1990s examined the deaths of 172 children whose families refused medical care because of things like word faith teaching. They found that 81% of the deaths could have been prevented if the parents had sought medical help. Now listen, I believe that God is still in the business of healing today. But I do not believe in the prosperity gospel that states that health and prosperity is always a consequence of genuine faith. I say it's a false teaching, it's a heresy, and we do well to stay away from it. You know, when the writer of Hebrews in chapter 11 lists the great heroes of the faith, he lists some whose lives are described, well, here it is, in verses 35 to 38.

Some were tortured, refusing to accept release so that they might rise again to a better life. Others suffered mocking and flogging and even chains and imprisonment. They were stoned, they were sawn in two, they were killed with the sword. They went about in skins of sheep and goats, destitute, afflicted, mistreated, of whom the world was not worthy, wandering about in deserts and mountains and in dens and caves of the earth. You know, later, the writer of Hebrews would say that all of these were commended for their faith. Listen, if only in this life we hope in Christ, in other words, if the resurrection or the gospel is not true, well, we're fools in this life. Because sometimes poverty and suffering is exactly what the gospel brings. So what's the relationship between God and money? Now, we can't answer that question fully today, but we're going to learn something of that from our passage. So let's start by reading Genesis 26:12-16. It says, "And Isaac sowed in the land and reaped in the same year a hundredfold. The Lord blessed him, and the man became rich and gained more and more until he became very wealthy. He had possessions of flocks and herds and many servants, so that the Philistines envied him. Now the Philistines had stopped and filled with earth all the wells that his father's servants had dug in the days of Abraham his father. And Abimelech said to Isaac, 'Go away from us, for you are much mightier than we.'" Let's put this text into context. First of all, just a few kilometers up the road from Isaac, I suspect there was a wasteland. There must have been. Remember, famine was raging throughout the great portion of the land, and Isaac had made plans to escape to Egypt. But God had appeared to him and told him to stay put right there in a place called Gerar, not far from the Mediterranean Sea. And Isaac obeys. In fact, as we saw in our last study, it was a courageous act of radical obedience to God. He trusted or had faith that God would care for him. Now, it seems that Isaac plants a crop, and at first, that alone seems like madness. But given the amount of wells he digs later on, I assume Isaac has found a way to irrigate his property. If you've ever been in places where there are green irrigated farms in the middle of a desert, well, you'll get the picture. So using advanced farming techniques, Isaac has an unbelievable harvest. It's a hundredfold. Before the days of modern farming methods, a hundredfold yield would be considered as good as it gets. So I put two events together. First is the bumper crop, and second is the famine, which would have made grain prices soar. And Isaac has just hit the perfect storm. He's making money like he's never imagined. Now, Moses, who writes this, is a historian and comes to a conclusion. The reason why this has happened, he says, is because God has blessed Isaac. Why does he come to that conclusion? Well, for one, Isaac wouldn't ever have gone to Gerar if God had not told him to. He would have been in Egypt spending every last penny to buy food to feed his cattle, his servants, and his family, and would have emerged out of the famine alive but broke. Instead, he's getting wealthy and says, "Moses, this is the blessing of God." In other words, his obedience of faith led to his wealth. Now, as we consider the message of the real prosperity gospel from this text, I want to give five principles regarding prosperity. First, a godly life sometimes has economic advantages, and that's true. For Isaac, obedience turned into wealth. Let me say something that may surprise you. Obedience often has financial benefit. Missiologists, especially those who study the advance of the gospel among people groups that have never heard it before, note a phenomenon they call redemption and lift. In other words, a group of people comes to Christ, and within one generation, they're wealthier than those people who did not come to Christ. Well, how did that happen? Did they name it and claim wealth? Well, no, that wasn't it. They learned to live faithfully. Men stopped beating their wives. Men started working rather than demanding that their wives do all the work. Alcoholism went down. People stopped spending their resources on foolish things. They began to realize that their money was a resource in which they were to glorify God. And within one generation, they were building churches and homes and took care of their families. It's called redemption and lift. Same is often true today. I've said it before, put two people, one who's an obedient, spirit-led believer next to an unbeliever, and both, let's say they make $75,000 a year, and I tell you,

0: You, the believer, will be wealthier. He's not going to divorce his wife. He's not going to waste his money on alcohol and tobacco and gambling and parties and hundreds of forms of useless entertainment. It won't be parties. It'll be a Bible study to find his friendship needs that are satisfied in the richness of Christian fellowship. And that don't cost that much. He will avoid indebtedness. He will abhor impulse buying. He will not buy a bigger house or car than he can afford, and he will content himself in the joy of the Lord. He'll give to the Lord and support his family, and that will make him wealthy. Like Moses, I would look at that, and I would see the blessing of God, which comes through the obedience of faith. Let me repeat the first point. The godly life often has economic advantages. It's not name it and claim it. It's called wise stewardship of the resources that God has entrusted us with. Second, notice also that the godly life leads to wise choices rather than choices that are driven by ego and anger and self-seeking advantage. The godly man or woman is able to control his or her impulses and manage his or her baser desires, relying on the Holy Spirit to give self-control. Let's see that in Isaac's life. First, as his wealth grows in relation to the Philistines, Abimelech the king comes to him and asks him to leave, and the reason is stunning. He says in verse 16, "You are much mightier than we are." How can that be? Well, if Abimelech is a king, how can a herdsman and a nomad like Isaac be stronger? And even if that's so, what right does Abimelech have to demand that he leave now that he's financially prospering? It's time for Isaac to fight for what's his, right? Well, it must be that Isaac, his success in business, must have had a formidable company of servants. They would have included farmhands and technical engineers who designed and operated his irrigation system, along with a small standing military who would have been on hand to protect his investments. And Abimelech is intimidated and demanded that Isaac leave. He foresees problems down the road. And he's right there. There could have been problems. And so there are two options before Isaac: refuse and risk open hostility and eventually war, or agree and leave and seek alternative options. If he refuses and war ensues, yeah, he might win, but that would have had long-term consequences. He takes the first option. He's going to leave, and that's telling. Isaac is a man of peace. That's a godly impulse. Well, let's keep reading verses 17 to 22. So Isaac departed from there and encamped in the valley of Gerar and settled there. And Isaac dug again wells of water that had been dug in the days of Abraham his father, which the Philistines had stopped after the death of Abraham. And he gave them the name that his father had given them. And when Isaac's servants dug in the valley and found there a well of spring water, the herdsmen of Gerar quarreled with Isaac's herdsmen, saying, "The water is ours." So he called the name of the well Esek, because they contended with him. Then they dug another well, and they quarreled over that also, so he called its name Sitna. And he moved from there and dug another well, and they did not quarrel over it. So he called its name Rehoboth, saying, "For now the Lord has made room for us, and we shall be fruitful in the land." Isaac has found a place now where he can prosper.
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0: It's easy to fight for your rights if you have the strength and the courage. but Isaac chose

the way of peace rather than perpetual conflict. It's a part of his godly character. And even though he encounters problems, eventually, by seeking peace, he finds a place where no one's quarreling with him. He's taken the road of humility. I have many times dealt with Christians who are argumentative, self-centered, proud, unwilling to listen, unable to learn, and even abusive to others. Some will even claim that they're being persecuted for Christ and so make all their disputes to be the devil coming against them. But every person that I know like that has a long string of broken relationships. But the godly life makes us loving and peaceful and gentle, even while we work hard to care for our own household. That's real prosperity. Third, we also notice in Isaac that the godly life combines worship and work in one unified whole. Let's look at verses 23 to 25. From there he went up to Beersheba, and the Lord appeared to him the same night and said, "I am the God of Abraham your father. Fear not, for I am with you and will bless you and multiply your offspring for my servant Abraham's sake." So he built an altar there and called upon the name of the Lord and pitched his tent there. And there Isaac's servants dug a well. You know, when we began studying this chapter last week, we saw the significance of God appearing before Isaac. Twice during his lifetime, God had appeared to Isaac, and in each case, he reaffirms his covenant with him. I'm not going to repeat that study here, but I want us to notice something that deals with the issue of prosperity. In the place where God met Isaac, according to verse 25, Isaac builds both an altar of worship and also dug a well to further his economic interests. And from that, let me point out a truism for all believers. True believers do not build a wall of separation between Sunday and Monday. Both are meant for worship. You know, Proverbs 16, verse 3 gives us a bit of counsel. It says, "Commit your work to the Lord." And here's a problem that some of us have. You know, we might say to our pastor or to a missionary or to an evangelist, you know, someone in full-time Christian work, that person is working for the Lord. And in that, we exclude the teacher, the mechanic, the fireman, the business person, the therapist, and so forth. You know, in his excellent book entitled The Case for Traditional Protestantism, author Terry Johnson speaks of how, from the teaching of Martin Luther and people like Calvin and Zwingli and other reformers, how the idea of the Reformation changed the whole idea of work. Johnson says each person was said to have his or her calling from God, to be pursued to the glory of God. This was one of the many insights that flowed from the doctrine of the priesthood of all believers. Paul Marshall summarizes the impact of the new outlook. He said, "It was through the idea of calling that everyday work acquired religious significance. The peasant and the merchant came to be seen as doing God's work as much as the nun, the priest, and the magistrate." Now think of how radical that is. Let's say for a moment you work for a hydroelectric company. You know, some time ago, I remember reading a fascinating article which said that all the good things in the Western world are completely dependent on electricity. Take away electricity and we have no cars, no lights, no heat, no trucking, no shipping, no modern agriculture, no ability to do mass communication, no medicine, no clean water. I mean, the list went on and on. Electricity has been God's gift of grace to us that allows us to live life with decency. Now, if you work for a hydro company, you're a servant of Christ to bring God's grace into people's lives. Each day as you go to work, you do the work of God by serving the betterment of humanity. This work is an act of obedience. It's done with all diligence, for you're doing it unto the Lord. And when Sunday comes, you bow your head in worship before a God who has allowed you to serve Him in such an honorable way. So have you ever heard the phrase, the Protestant work ethic? Well, that's it. That's exactly what I'm talking about. A life that sees no wall of difference between work and worship. See, that life that combines worship and work in a unified whole leads to prosperity. For if you're not slacking off of work, instead you're working for the Lord, well, that leads to real prosperity. Now, I'm going through principles from Isaac's life, and the fourth one here is that Isaac's godly life leads to long-term peace. You know, it wasn't long before Abimelech goes out to a valley where Isaac is, and with him comes the king's advisor.

0: advisors and the king's military commander. And he wants a peace treaty with Isaac. And at first, Isaac's genuinely angry. Look at verses 26 and 27. When Abimelech went to him from Gerar with Ahuzath, his advisor, and Phicol, the commander of his army, Isaac said to him, "Why have you come to me, seeing that you hate me and have sent me away from you?" That this is an amazing encounter seems obvious. Abimelech and the Philistines know that God is blessing this man, and the best they can now do is sign a non-aggression pact. It's in their best interest. If things carry on the way they are, they believe that Isaac will become so strong and so wealthy, and his resources will know no bounds, that he'll be able to overthrow them and leave them devastated. And at this point, I want you to imagine the matter from Isaac's perspective. He could seek to overthrow Abimelech, or he could agree to seek peace. And for Isaac, the answer is peace. Same is true for Christian business people today. They don't seek to destroy their competition. It's never their goal. If you're a businessman and you've been destroying people, you need to repent. Now, the fifth principle we learn from Isaac. He knows the godly life sees compounding benefits. And here I'm reading verses 28 to 33. They said, "We see plainly that the Lord has been with you. So we said, let there be a sworn pact between us, between you and us, and let us make a covenant with you, that you will do us no harm, just as we have not touched you and have done to you nothing but good, and have sent you away in peace. You are now the blessed of the Lord." So we made them a feast, and they ate and drank. In the morning they rose early and exchanged oaths. And Isaac sent them on their way, and they departed from him in peace. That same day Isaac's servants came and told him about the well they had dug and said to him, "We have found water." He called it Sibah. Therefore the name of the city is Beersheba to this day. See, the name Sibah means oath, and this is where he signed an oath, a contract, and so the city of Beersheba is the city of the oath. Peace is secure. More water is discovered. His prosperity compounds. It grows. The very godly principles that brought prosperity have now given rise to greater prosperity than he's ever known before. You see, it is true that the obedient life will often result in financial blessings. But here I simply cannot end with this text. I simply have to bring the New Testament and the teaching of Jesus into this. Because there's something else that just begs to be said, and to ignore it now would be to miss something essential. When Paul wrote to Timothy in 1 Timothy chapter 6, he instructed the young pastor to tell his congregation that those who want to get rich fall into temptation and a host of troubles that launch people into ruin, and some have shipwrecked their faith, and some have pierced themselves through with many griefs. So here's an amazing conundrum. Living godly will often bring financial prosperity, but financial prosperity will often bring ungodliness, so much so that Jesus warned that it was extremely hard for a rich man to enter the kingdom of God. It's easier for a camel to pass through the eye of a needle than a rich man to enter the kingdom of God. And Jesus told parables like the rich man and Lazarus, pointing out in the end of the day that the poor are those most likely to see God, and the rich are those who become arrogant and forget God. So what's to be done? Does all of this mean we're on a horrible cycle? Our poverty makes us see God. Seeking God often brings financial prosperity. Financial prosperity makes us forget God. I mean, is there no way off the treadmill? Yeah, there is. God tells us to seek the welfare of others. God tells us that we are to practice sacrificial generosity in our wealth. Prosperity must be married to a heartfelt generosity and a deep-seated love for others. So here's a bit of counsel. Don't wait until you get wealthy to give. Seek the welfare of others now. If you're not doing it now, getting wealthy will only ruin your own soul. It will lead you to be self-serving, and it will lead you into a godless life. Well, that's the real prosperity gospel. And you need to bear that in your own soul. Seek eternity. Don't seek the wealth of this life. Seek to bless others. Don't seek your own interests.
1: John, I just want to ask you, not an easy question, but a quick question. What would be a word you would have for those people that are being blessed with wealth?
0: Yeah, I probably have more than one word. I mean, one word I would give is to say, please understand that your wealth comes from God.

0: If you don't acknowledge that, you will become arrogant. And every single day you need to say, Lord, that has come through your hand and you have allowed me to have it. Now, I guess the next word is to say, this all belongs to you and you've called upon me to be generous with your money. So I think we have to see it from that perspective as well. So, you know, when Paul says to Timothy to be willing to share, it is a requirement that we use our wealth to benefit not ourselves but others.
1: Thanks so much, John. Remember to join us here again tomorrow as we continue our series in the book of Genesis, Amazing Promises to Dysfunctional People, right here on Back of the Bible Canada, where we teach the Bible. 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
3: If you could use a smile today, you've tuned in the right program. Here are signs found beside the road. Caution, slow kids on road with no shoulders, dead end. Poor kids. In a hotel, the 8th floor has been relocated to the 10th floor. How do they do that? That is not easy. On a farm fence, cows please close gate. Hey, you cows, did you hear me? Close that gate. Anyone caught exiting through this door will be asked to leave. Please shout the door. If door doesn't close properly, giggle the handle. I like that. Here are some church signs that help me LOL. Outside a Methodist church last summer, too hot to keep changing sign. Sin bad, Jesus good. Details inside. That's not a bad summation of the gospel. A Baptist church featured this sign, whoever stole our air conditioning unit, keep it. It is hot where you're going. Whoa. On Clifton Baptist Church, church parking only. Violators will be baptized. And one of my favorites, the best vitamin for a Christian is B1. Father Charles Strobel of Nashville, Tennessee, knew how to be one. When he passed away at the age of 80, he was a local hero. One cold winter night, he peered through the church window and noticed some people sitting in cars in the parking lot trying to warm up. So he went and invited them in. I knew once they came through the doors that night, he said, they would come back the next night and the night after that. I also knew I wanted them to come back. With the help of a few parishioners, Reverend Strobel sheltered and fed his unhoused neighbors through the winter and wondered, what if all the houses of worship within the city opened their doors to people without homes? What if Nashville became a place where believers truly loved their neighbors as they loved themselves? So Father Strobel proposed the idea in a letter to the editors of the city's daily newspapers. By December, 4 more congregations were opening their doors to people experiencing homelessness, and a program called Room in the Inn was born. 2 weeks later, the unthinkable happened. Charles Strobel's mother was kidnapped and lost her life at the hands of an escaped convict. Mary Catherine Strobel's death shocked the city. She was a beloved figure in the community, a role model for service to others. Through tears, her son, Father Strobel, spoke at the funeral. "We are not angry or vengeful," he said, "just deeply hurt. We believe in the miracle of forgiveness and extend our arms in that embrace." Looking back, Strobel told a reporter, I think that the homeless helped save my life. I was so depressed, I would have stayed in bed if I hadn't heard them calling at the gate, please let me in, and let them in he did. Soon, Strobel was devoting himself to serving the homeless full-time. That was more than 40 years ago.

0: Today, about 200 congregations take part in Room in the Inn, and 7,000 volunteers help offer warmth, food, and care, serving more than 1,500 homeless people each winter. In John 13, days before his death, Jesus spoke these words to his disciples, "A new commandment I give to you, that you love one another just as I have loved you. You also are to love one another. By this, all people will know that you are my disciples, if you have love for one another." I enjoy seeing signs outside our churches, but the real sign that we are followers of Jesus is our love for others. Remember the church sign, "The best vitamin for Christians is B1? Here's another. Lord, help us become the people our dogs think we are.
1: Dad jokes, encouragement, biblical truth? What more could you want? If you're enjoying what you're hearing on Laugh Again, we encourage you to share with a friend. The vehicle of laughter and stories of shared struggles open the door for the gospel to be welcomed into heavy hearts in need of the hope of Jesus. So go ahead and share Laugh Again today. It might just leave an impact deeper than you could ever imagined. Laugh Again, truth bringing laughter to life.
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5: Here are the current weather conditions as issued by Environment Canada.
6: In high level,
5: mostly cloudy,
6: 16,
5: wind from the northwest
6: at 8 kilometers an hour. For Fort Vermilion,
5: 18,
6: wind from the west-northwest at 9 kilometers an hour.
5: Taking a look at
6: Lacrete,
5: 17,
6: in Garden River,
5: 18,
6: wind from the northwest at 3 kilometers an hour.
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6: Fort Chipewyan,
5: light rain,
6: 15,
5: wind from the north-northwest
6: at 26 kilometers an hour,
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2: If you know you only have 10 minutes of solid conversation, give your spouse, your husband, and your wife the full 10 minutes. 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
2: 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Hey, babe, I've got 5 minutes before I have to be in this meeting, but I'm all yours for 5 minutes. And so she would listen and engage. And I think that's where just be intentional when you are communicating, and then just admit when you're at the end. For Baron and Christine, a high-low was really helpful to set up their conversation. What's the high point? What's the low point?
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1: Zev, is your radio still on?
2: I'm here.
1: Great. I thought your receiver might have gone dead. What's your status?
2: Oh, Tel-Hesor is looking more beautiful than ever under the moon. Okay, I'm on top of the hill.
1: Way to climb up the tell, eh? How are the thermal goggles working?
2: Oh, I can see perfectly.
1: Zev, I believe they've made some sort of major discovery because they've covered a section with tarps. I'm guessing there'll be guards tonight.
2: Okay, I'm heading to Area A, just above me in the west section.
1: It was hard to see with my long-range scope today. I believe I saw the archaeologists leave a few tablets in situ, probably so they could finish excavating them tomorrow.
2: Unless they're not there in the morning.
1: Zev, can you feel the excitement? A city, once captured by Joshua, layer after layer of cities built one on top of the other for centuries. And for the last 50 years, valuable artifacts have been discovered with no end in its ability to yield more. Do you understand, Zev? There is no telling what we'll find tonight.
2: I don't know, but you must be right. We've got guards all around Area A.
1: Okay, just like our plan. I'll set off a noisemaker down here at the gate. That should draw them away from you. Then you'll need to drop down into that pit and get what you can before they get back.
2: I'm ready. Light the fuse.
1: Stand by. Here goes.
2: It's working. They're all heading your way.
1: No time to talk, Zev. I need to disappear. Get in there and take what you can find.
2: Okay.
3: What is Zev up to? Will he get away with valuable artifacts from the biblical site of Tel-Hazor in Israel? To find out, join the adventure as Creation Works presents Jonathan Park and the Mysterious Artifact of Qumran. While the guards are away, Zev snuck into Section A and he's begun removing valuable artifacts and placing them into his backpack.
1: Okay, I'm back on the radio.
2: Nice to have you back.
1: It worked out better than we expected. They saw me and were chasing me, so I've bought more time than we planned.
2: You were right. Cuneiform tablets partially exposed. I got 3 out, but there may be more.
1: No way, Zev. I believe they're heading back your way.
2: Understood. I'll meet you at a rendezvous point down the hill.
1: We'll spend the night hidden in the rock crags below, and then sneak back to Jerusalem late tomorrow afternoon when the search is slowed.
2: We did it. We've added even more to our collection.
4: So that concludes my thinking on this particular cave.
5: Wow. Well, Dr. Park, thank you so much for these past 3 days of investigating the paleontological sites of Israel. Okay, before we leave Kavzi Cave, do you have any last questions for Dr. Park?
6: Hey, look, I'm sorry to ask, Dr. Park, but can you give us one last good wrap-up summary of what was discovered here?
4: Well, Pastor Tom, we know from a biblical worldview that God only made one type of human, and they were made in His image. So there weren't ape men or different kinds of human-like creatures. But what we found here were fossils from more than 25 human skeletons. The skulls of these individuals

0: Individuals had brain cases similar to modern humans, but the brow ridges and facial features were like those of a Neanderthal.
1: And Neanderthals aren't really a different species, but human fossils, with certain traits like bigger brow ridges and specific facial features.
0: Exactly. And they also found tools here that are normally associated with Neanderthals, and in the layers that evolutionists normally attribute to Neanderthals. But the animal fossils found here, deer, ox, gazelle, rhinoceros, and horse, are better associated with the hunting practices of what they consider to be modern humans, rather than what's normally found with Neanderthals.
2: That's amazing.
1: So evolutionists see it is a mix of Neanderthal and modern humans, all right here at the same place.
0: Yes, and there's another site not far away, School Cave, just over at Mount Carmel, that's similar.
3: Dr. Park, can you explain the evolutionary view of Neanderthals again?
0: Well, Pastor Lou, most evolutionists believe that Neanderthals are actually a different species than modern humans, but evolved from the same ape-like creature.
1: So, how do they interpret this cave?
0: Well, it presents a big challenge to them. Neanderthals and humans were two separate species.
2: So, Kendall, how do you interpret this as a creationist?
0: Well, Pastor Bob, I guess creationists have a simple explanation. We have great evidence that Neanderthals and humans lived together and even had families together. That alone is proof that they're really one group, fully human. That's what we see right here in front of our eyes.
2: I didn't know that.
4: But weren't Neanderthals more ape-like?
0: Great question, Akiva. It does appear that they have more pronounced brow ridges and facial features. But do these traits make them a different species? No. A better explanation would simply be that they are modern humans with slightly different variations, maybe from environmental conditions. Traits that we can actually find in some people living today.
1: Besides, there's even more evidence they were fully human, like these tools found right here in this cave.
0: Exactly. Also, do we find these skeletons here because they were cavemen? No. It's because they were being buried. So Neanderthals practiced burial rites, used tools, and made musical instruments. They were fully human.
4: They also found clumps of ochre right over here, which shows evidence of artwork.
1: Ochre?
0: It's an ancient pigment.
4: Kendall, here's my UV flashlight.
0: Oh, okay. Thank you, Akiva. All right, let me see if I can find some ochre residue. I think it's right here. It appears these people took shells from the Mediterranean Sea and colored them with this pigment, so they were artists as well. To me, the evidence is overwhelming that Neanderthals were not another branch in the evolutionary tree, but rather just a part of the human family.
5: And with that, unfortunately, it's time to get back to our tour buses. On behalf of Koinonia Passengers Tours, we've had a fantastic time learning about the paleontological evidence here in Israel that's in harmony with God's Word.
6: Amen.
5: You know, what if we give a big thank you to Dr. Park and his son, Jonathan, for joining us all the way from New Mexico.
6: Good job, guys.
0: Well, let's also say thank you to our faithful guide, Akiva.
5: Thanks, Akiva.
7: It's been my pleasure.
4: By the way, Kendall, before you fly to the USA, I have a little surprise for us.
1: You're taking us to Qumran?
4: You got it.
8: Angela, Martha, Ryan, come on in and sit down.
9: It's good to see you, Melissa.
10: Hello, Mrs. Morgan. We were in the neighborhood and we just thought we'd stop by and see how you were doing.
11: Oh, hey guys. How are you?
10: Do you like working on the ranch, Kirk?
11: Well, it's okay.
12: Poor thing. He does schoolwork for 4 hours and then out at the ranch till late in the evening. We're just working as hard as we can, and it just doesn't seem like we're gonna make it.
9: Oh, Melissa.
12: I'm sorry. I guess it's affecting me more than I realized.
9: I'm sorry. It's been so hard for you without Miles.
12: It has. We're so grateful Miles is seeking to honor the Lord, but we've been so long without a dad around the house, I think it's just starting to wear on me.
11: It's okay, Mom. We're gonna make it.
10: Melissa, how can we help?
12: I guess just pray for us, that we'll stand strong as Miles serves out his remaining years in prison.
9: Let's pray right now. Dear Father, please grant peace and strength to Melissa and Kirk. Help them to acknowledge your sovereign hand over everything, knowing that you care for them in the midst of all these things.
13: It's a great day to explore our Father's world. World here at Brennan Museum of Creation. We have another tour starting in 10 minutes. To come along, please begin making your way under the giant Coelophysis skull in the lobby. Thank you.
14: Hi, Bethany. I'm here to lead the next tour.
12: Thanks, Mr. Brennan. Okay, thank you for holding, Dr. Park. Mr. Brennan is standing right here. Mr. Brennan?
14: Thank you. Hello? Kendall?
15: Jim, how are you?
14: Great. Yeah, how'd your trip wind down?
15: Wonderful. We had about 30 pastors and took them to 5 different paleontological sites here in Israel. Jim, I'm sorry I'm not making it back in time for the debate with the freethinkers.
14: Kendall, I don't know if I'm ready for this.
15: Jim, you'll do great. You know the case for creation just about better than anyone. Okay, our guide's taking us to Qumran tomorrow, so I need to go pack. I just wanted to call and encourage you.
14: Okay, Kendall. I will talk to you soon.
0: Akiva, thank you so much for bringing us here this morning. What a treat.
1: And a challenging hike. Wow, that was a lot harder than I thought it would be.
0: Here we go.
1: So, this is Cave 1, where some of the Dead Sea Scrolls were discovered.
4: Jonathan, right here they found the oldest manuscript and also another fragment of Isaiah. They found several other scrolls containing an ancient commentary on the book of Habakkuk, plus other religious writing.
0: In total, they've discovered 11 caves here.
4: Yes, and they eventually found portions of over 600 scrolls.
1: 600 scrolls?
4: Yes, and they contain fragments from every book in the Old Testament except Esther.
1: Wow. So, how do these scrolls compare to our modern-day Bible?
0: Well, you know, Jonathan, people asked that very question when they were first discovered. Aside from some minor differences, including spelling and grammar, they say the same thing.
1: Dad, people always say you can't believe the Bible because it's been changing ever since it was written. But the Dead Sea Scrolls seem to disprove that.
0: And some of these fragments were copied 100 years before Christ, and they've remained unchanged ever since.
1: Dad, that's powerful proof for the reliability of the scriptures.
0: Jonathan, this is one of the most important archaeological discoveries ever made.
4: Hey, you want to see another cave? Sure. Okay, we need to get back down to the truck, and I'll need to park off a dirt road and then another robust hike.
1: I'm up for it.
16: Now, to end our debate, our presenters will share some closing arguments. Dr. Edwin Maxwell of the Freethinkers.
17: Mr. Brennan, what you failed to answer is, what is the clear origin of your Bible?
14: That's because I was prepared to debate the origin of the species.
17: Jim, the Bible's made up of fables and stories that existed long before.
14: Why do you say that?
17: Come on, Jim. You've never heard the Bible's creation story was a ripoff of the Babylonian Enuma Elish, which was written hundreds of years before Genesis?
14: No, I've never heard that before.
17: Also, we read about a great flood in the Mesopotamian epic of Gilgamesh, which also precedes Noah's flood by hundreds of years.
14: Perhaps that's because these are flood legends from the one true flood mentioned in Genesis.
17: Jim, it's the same for the Tower of Babel story, which comes from earlier accounts, and the Ten Commandments, which find their origin in the Code of Hammurabi, a Babylonian set of laws that are 500 years older. You see, Jim, your Bible's just a set of stories and accounts taken from older religions.
16: And that signals the end of our debate. We want to remind you that we'll be having a rematch in 2 weeks. You'll want to join us as Dr. Edwin Maxwell of the Santa Fe Freethinker Society and Dr. Jim Brennan of the Creation Response Team will be back.
4: Okay, we're here. Everyone out.
0: Where are we headed?
4: The cave is a decent hike up this way. Oh no!
1: What?
4: See that car? I don't want to run into them right now. We may be in danger. Let's get up to the cave quickly.
10: Come in! It's okay, Sean. It's just Dad.
14: Oh, Jesse, you're already in bed, huh, honey?
10: I guess I was just feeling a little frazzled from the day.
14: I think I was really humbled at that debate today. I didn't have the answers that Dr. Maxwell was looking for.
10: Dad, I was praying for you.
14: Thanks. I am not looking forward to our rematch.
10: Dad, I know a man's reasoning and evidences are not what proves or disproves the scriptures. God's word stands on its own authority. but tonight brought up some questions that have shown me areas in which I want to know more.

0: Jesse, what do you think of helping me do the research to find the answers?
1: Dad, you've got yourself a research assistant.
2: They were tailing us most of the way.
3: I don't think they'll find us here in this cave.
4: All right, Akiva. What's this all about?
3: They're friends of mine that are representing the Egyptian Museum of Berlin in Germany. A few years ago, we began preparing to make replicas of the Elephantine papyri.
2: Elephantine papyri?
3: Yes, a set of Jewish manuscripts dating 419 years before Christ. One of these manuscripts mentions Sanballat and probably Jehohanan from the biblical books of Ezra and Nehemiah.
4: So they came to you to have replicas made, huh?
3: It was my job to be the middleman to make sure the job got done.
4: Wow. When you work with papyrus, I understand you must handle it with precise care so it doesn't disintegrate.
3: Exactly. Then they transported the originals back to the museum in Berlin.
4: So why are they stalking you?
3: Well, the ones who made the replica also run a traveling museum. Since they had 3 months before they had to return the replica, they asked me if they had permission to place the new replicas in their own traveling display.
4: And you did all this just out of the goodness of your heart?
3: Well, they did happen to pay me a little fee.
4: And that's why these guys are so angry.
3: Yes, I guess they saw the advertisement for the traveling display and were surprised to see their papyri replica being included in someone else's display.
4: Akiva, that's not right. You need to straighten this out.
3: I will, as soon as I can get back to my friends in Jerusalem.
2: So, are we in Cave 3?
3: Yes.
2: So, what did they find here?
3: Well, let's see. Manuscript from Ezekiel, Psalms, Lamentations, as well as many other religious writings.
2: Akiva, how'd they find the scrolls in the first place?
3: Jonathan, the year was 1947. Three Bedouin shepherds, Juma, Muhammad, and Khalil, were tending their sheep and goats. Following after a stray goat, Juma climbed down closer to the unknown caves.
5: Why must you wander from the rest of the flock?
6: Muhammad, did you find them?
5: Yes, Juma.
6: Look at that small hole. Do you think that might open up into a cave?
5: There is one way to find out.
6: Hey, did you hear that?
5: There's something in there.
6: Maybe it is treasure.
5: No, cousin. The sun is going down.
3: And as the story goes, Muhammad returned the next day by himself and squeezed into the mouth of Cave 1.
6: This must be what Juma hit with the stone. The pieces are all over the floor. Hey, 10 more jars. These two have something in them.
3: As a matter of fact, the Bedouin shepherds that day found the original three scrolls.
2: Is that a true story?
3: Jonathan, some claim that Muhammad threw the stone, and another variation says he fell into the cave. But despite not knowing exact details, it was Bedouin shepherds who discovered the original scrolls.
4: So what happened next?
3: It said the scrolls hung on the tent pole for a while at the Bedouin camp.
4: And I've heard they changed hands several times after that.
3: Now remember that all of this was happening right at the time Israel was struggling with political upheaval of becoming a nation again. There is a wonderful story of God's provision in protecting the scrolls.
2: How?
3: Eventually, some of the scrolls had fallen into the hands of a Syrian archbishop. He didn't want to sell the scrolls to Israel because the sale would cause severe tensions with the country of Jordan. So instead, he took out an ad in the American newspaper, the Wall Street Journal, and that ad caught the eye of Yigal Yadin,
4: who was an Israeli archaeologist and the second chief of staff of the Israel Defense Forces.
3: By the hand of God, Yadin just happened to be in New York for a lecture series, but the archbishop would not sell to an official of Israel. So Yadin had a college professor buy the scrolls for him. The scrolls were finally in the hands of Israel.
2: What an amazing story.
4: Jonathan, look what you're showing with your light.
3: It looks like some kind of hieroglyphics.
2: So what's it mean?
3: I'm not sure. We need to call an expert.
4: But who?
3: Ian Dawson. He's a friend of mine and an expert on the Qumran.
7: It's sure been fun digging at this dinosaur graveyard.
8: That's great. Well, thank you for visiting Brennan Ranch. Hello, Dad.
9: Hello, Katie. How are you?
8: It's really busy. Lots of guests.
9: So were you able to research that archaeologist for me, honey?
8: Okay. Dr. E.

0: Dawson was once a pretty well-known archaeologist.
1: Do you think he'd be knowledgeable about the Dead Sea Scrolls?
0: Well, you're not going to believe it, but back in the mid-80s, he published several articles on the discoveries at Qumran.
1: Really? Well, what's his stand on the inspiration and reliability of the Bible?
0: Well, Dad, as far as I can tell, he's always taken the position that archaeology is in harmony with the biblical account.
1: Well, it sounds like he may be our man. By the way, how's everything back home?
0: Well, you heard about Mr. Brennan's debate.
1: Hey, I just got an idea. I'm gonna talk to Henry about flying Jim and Jesse to join us.
0: Dad, that's a fantastic idea.
2: We noticed you were heavily involved in the dig at the Qumran Caves in the 80s.
3: Yes. I spent a lot of time in the Dead Sea Caves and the Qumran community below.
4: Wow. Dr. Dawson, what's this?
3: Jonathan, that's a replica of the Nebo-Sarsakim clay tablet found at the ancient city of Sippar. This tablet's dated 587 years before Christ, to the time when Nebuchadnezzar marched against Jerusalem and laid siege to it. It's a record of Sarsakim, a Babylonian officer, making a payment to a temple that corresponds well with the biblical account that Sarsakim was a real person.
5: So what are we going to do about the ochre in the cave?
3: Akiva, I've wanted an opportunity to return back to the Qumran community and the caves, and was just approved by the Israel Antiquities Authority last week.
4: All right!
2: That's great!
6: Akiva! What a privilege to have you here at our traveling museum.
7: I know I promised you the Elephantine Papyri replicas for 3 months, but the owners want it back right away.
6: Akiva, my friend, the papyri are a fine replica, but how would you like a real artifact to take back to them?
7: Someone stole it from you, didn't they?
6: Well,
7: I loan you one of my client's replicas, then you put it in your traveling display, only to have it stolen.
6: But you are not totally blameless in this matter. You are the one who rented them to us. But Akiva, let us solve this between you and me. Please, take anything from our collection to satisfy those you owe.
7: No, they won't rest until they have their papyri replicas back.
8: Not so long ago, you guys were telling us about this cave over the phone from the other side of the world. And now, I can't believe we're here ourselves.
9: Neither can my body. I'm still recovering from jet lag and all-day flight.
4: Dr. Dawson, you've been studying those ochre markings for a long time.
3: Look at this glyph. It's showing the process of inscribing a metal scroll.
10: The copper scroll?
3: I believe so.
8: What's that?
7: The copper scroll was buried right here in this cave with all the other scrolls. But instead of being made with animal skins or papyrus, it's made from mostly copper.
4: Wow. What's it say?
7: The copper scroll appears to be some sort of a treasure map, giving clues to locations of over 60 different treasures. The scroll's written in such a cryptic way that many of the places and clues are not understood. And so it's still one of the most exciting mysteries to this very day.
3: But look right here. What's that off to the side? Barely visible.
7: It's a second scroll!
3: For years, archaeologists have wondered about the second copper scroll, but there's never been a mention of it. Until now.
2: You mean there really is a second scroll?
3: It's believed many of the scrolls were transcribed below in the community of Qumran. I think we need to head down there and check out the scriptorium.
11: Oh, look how well you can see Cave 4 across the canyon from here.
3: All of these stone walls at one time formed a thriving community here at Qumran.
8: And how do you pronounce this area?
7: The scriptorium.
11: Hold on. Jim, look where you're brushing.
3: I don't believe
11: looks it. Looks like pottery.
12: Wow. It looks like a mini version of the ones the Dead Sea Scrolls were found in.
3: Okay, let's take some pictures and document this. Then I want to get it back to my office and see what's inside.
2: So, Ian, when you called our hotel and asked us to come here to your office, it sounded like an emergency.
3: I wanted to show you what we found at Qumran last night.
4: It looks like a type of parchment.
7: Yes, similar to the Dead Sea Scrolls.
3: Jesse, Jonathan, and Akiva, can you take it down to my car?
7: Okay.
2: We'll be right behind you.
4: So, that's his car, right over there.
13: Well, shalom, Akiva.
14: Good to see you here in town.
7: Goodbye, Orit, my good friend.
4: You were the ones chasing us to the caves.
13: So what do you got

0: in the box, Akiva.
1: It's an artifact that we just...
2: Open up the box, Akiva.
3: Jonathan, take the box and run!
4: Oh, okay. I've got it.
2: Get him.
4: Oh, where do I run?
0: Anywhere there's that! I got you!
1: No, they got him!
2: Let's get out of here.
4: What was that all about?
3: It appears they're taking our parchment hostage until I get the elephantine replica back to them.
5: Will they get the parchment back from Akiva's friends? What does the message on the artifact say? To find out, you'll need to join us next time as Creation Works presents Part 2 of Jonathan Park and the Mysterious Artifact of Qumran. Jonathan Park and the Mysterious Artifact of Qumran has been the production of Creation Works. Although the story has been fictitious, it's been based on real archaeological discoveries. For example, there really have been human fossils found in Kafsa Cave that creationists believe show that the Neanderthals were fully humans. Also, the greatest archaeological discoveries of all times were the Dead Sea Scrolls, many of which were manuscripts from all books of the Old Testament except Esther. Along with these scrolls, in Cave 3, they discovered the Copper Scroll, which appears to be an ancient treasure map. Archaeologists have also uncovered the community below the caves at Qumran. Also, Tel Hazor is a real city from biblical times, and the Elephantine papyri do mention Sanballat and probably Jehohanan found in Ezra and Nehemiah. And also, the Nebo-Sarsekim tablet corroborates the existence of Sarsekim, one of Nebuchadnezzar's officers. However, the discovery of an Egyptian parchment at the Qumran scriptorium was just part of our fictitious story. Also, come to our site to find additional resources that will help you see and understand how science is in complete agreement with God's Word. That's jonathanpark.com. Make sure to join us next time as the Creation Response Team finds themselves in a journey to discover the clues hidden within ancient artifacts to find a treasure in Part 2 of Creation Works presentation of Jonathan Park and the Mysterious Artifact of Qumran.
6: Until next time, this is Dr. Kendall Park reminding you, this is our Father's world. God created it. We can explore it. So live the adventure.
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9: Here are the current weather conditions as issued by Environment Canada.
10: For high level,
9: mostly cloudy,
10: 17.
9: Wind from the north-northwest
10: at 13 kilometers an hour. Taking a look at Fort Vermilion, 17.
9: Wind from the west-northwest
10: at 14 kilometers an hour.
9: In La Crete,
10: 17.
9: In Garden River,
10: 18.
9: Wind from the northwest
10: at 6 kilometers an hour.
9: And Fort Chipewyan, mostly cloudy,
10: 16.
9: Wind from the northwest
10: at 8 kilometers an hour.
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Good afternoon. Here's what's happening. Prayers are going out to Puerto Rico as a historic drought grips the island. Starting Friday, more than 180,000 customers in San Juan and surrounding cities face 48-hour water cutoffs on a rotating schedule. July was the driest month in over 120 years. Governor Jennifer Gonzalez warns dry conditions could persist through September. May God's people find relief and resilience. Taiwan has launched its annual military exercises, 10 days of live fire drills, simulating defense against a potential Chinese invasion. Troops are testing 24-hour operations, counter-gray zone tactics, and new communication methods, encouraging frontline soldiers to act with greater independence. Urban resilience drills prepare civilians for internet disruptions. We pray for peace across the Taiwan Strait and wisdom for all leaders involved. A new poll suggests Canadian business leaders are cautiously optimistic about Ottawa's economic agenda, but say execution will be key. The KPMG survey of 359 leaders found 51% expect their firms to benefit from federal measures over the next 3 years. Top priorities include cutting red tape, fast-tracking a West Coast pipeline, improving tax competitiveness, and diversifying trade as U.S. tariff threats loom. A new way to cross between Windsor and Detroit is now open. The Gordie Howe International Bridge multi-use path is now welcoming cyclists and pedestrians for free. The 2.5-kilometer path sits 46 meters above the Detroit River, roughly 20 minutes by bike or 45 minutes on foot. Officials warned it'll be very busy, with access on a first-come, first-served basis starting at 8 a.m. each day. Health Canada is recalling Highline organic sliced Minibella mushrooms sold in Alberta over possible listeria contamination. The mushrooms may not look or smell spoiled, but can still cause serious illness. Symptoms include fever, vomiting, muscle aches, and neck stiffness. Pregnant women, seniors, and those with weakened immune systems face the highest risk. Throw them out or return them to the store. Job hunters and employers in the Peace River area, mark your calendars. The 5th annual Peace River and Area Job Fair runs Wednesday, September 16th, 4 until 7 p.m. at River Drive Mall. 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

0: 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McKenzie County's launched a brand new website, and officials say it's a significant upgrade for residents across the region. 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Students with an eye on a career in agriculture have until the end of this month to apply for the Municipal District of Tabor's annual bursary program. The MD awards 4 one-time bursaries of $500 each to students pursuing post-secondary education in agriculture or the agri-food industry. The application deadline is August 31st. 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And hundreds of Samaritan's Purse volunteers are bringing hope to Wisconsin families after an EF3 tornado struck near Appleton last Monday. Navy veteran Don Wilson calls the help he received living proof that God exists. One woman survived after the tornado lifted her home off its foundation, trapping her in her basement for hours. Billy Graham chaplains are praying with survivors and sharing the gospel alongside cleanup crews. From the CIM Newsroom, I'm Brian Scott.
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0: We're talking about the math giving hope. I was 22, maybe 23 years old. I have a degree in finance with specialization in real estate, a degree in real estate and urban economics, which is a finance degree with real estate classes thrown in. And I had never sat down and looked at mutual funds. They don't teach personal finance in that. They teach corporate finance and analysis and, you know, concepts of future value and net present value, those kinds of things. And I went to this thing, and the guy put up their compound interest if you do your investing in a mutual fund. And I was 23 years old, and I went, I can be rich. It'll work. What he put up there was $100 a month invested from age 25. And I was 23, so I had a head start in my mind. $100 a month invested from age 25 to age 65 at 12%, which is a little bit more than the stock market is average, but right around there. It's averaged 11.8. $100 a month, and it's still true. $100 a month at 12% from age 25 to age 65 is $1,176,000. And I went, $100. And guys, that was 1983. $100 was a lot of money. But I went, $100, I can do this. Now $100, if you don't do that and don't become a millionaire, is laughable. You put that stuff in that Ramsey calculator on the website, and it shows you that compound interest, and the compound interest gives you hope, and hope will make you act. It'll make you go do the $100. But if you thought, well, I'm too old, if I put in $100, I'm too late. Well, if you don't put in $100, it's really going to be too late.
1: You won't have anything. What'll make you sick is a car payment.
0: Oh, how much you have if you paid yourself a car payment instead of staying in debt on a stupid car.
1: Ugh.
0: And it used to be that $500 was an outlandish car payment.
1: Mm-mm.
0: Now $2,000 is an outlandish car payment. Bailey is in Lubbock, Texas. Hey, Bailey, what's up?
2: Hey, y'all. Thanks for taking my call. I'm super excited.
0: Sure. What's up?

0: So my question is, my husband and I, we bought what we thought was a cosmetic fixer-upper 2 years ago, turned out to be a lemon, and we're trying to decide if we should sell it or keep working on it.
1: Oh, man. What's been wrong with it? Everything from like foundation, anything and everything?
0: We've had to redo all of our plumbing. Now that you're asking me, I'm kind of blanking on things.
1: No, it's fine. No. Did the inspector?
0: We've had a lot of things that are in. That our inspector missed.
1: Okay. And how much money have you guys put into the house already?
0: We haven't really been keeping track of it, but we're thinking we've put about 30 into it already.
2: Mm-hmm. What'd you pay for it?
0: We bought it for $163, and we still owe $150 on it.
2: And is it in worse condition now that you've been doing the renovation, or better than when you started?
0: No, it's in better. We have been doing, my husband's really handy, so we've just been doing all the work ourselves. Mm-hmm.
2: So what can you sell it for?
0: Well, that's the thing. We don't know.
2: Let's pretend you could sell it for $200. Would you not sell it?
0: Well, that's kind of my question, because I don't really know if it makes more financial sense to sell it.
2: Nothing about this house makes sense.
1: When did you guys buy it, Bailey? How long ago?
2: Two years.
0: August of 24.
1: Okay.
2: You've been working on it for 2 years, you said, right?
0: Yes.
2: And you are emotionally constant. Over this house. We can tell by talking to you.
0: Yes. Yes.
2: Even if this house is completed and it's excellent when it's completed, you're still not going to like it because of what you've been through.
0: Yeah.
1: Maybe. Or maybe you fix it. And,
2: I wouldn't.
1: And it is what you love. So do you not like the house, Bailey? Like when you're in it, are you annoyed by it?
0: That's the thing. Yes, very much. Because it's a constant construction zone all the time. We've got things going on here, things going on there. And so there's never any like peace at the house. It's chaotic all the time because there's always something, and whenever we start a project, it just turns into
2: you finish the projects and have a perfect house? How long is that going to take from today?
0: We anticipated about a year and a half
2: more.
0: This
2: is a 3.5 year renovation. Y'all are slow.
1: Well, her husband's doing it.
2: I know. Y'all are slow. That's what's killing
1: you. Probably costs. They're keeping their costs down. They're taking a little bit at a time. That's what we tell people to do on the show.
2: And you eat sawdust for breakfast.
1: Yeah, living in it is what that's fair. That's one thing. Yeah.
0: Mm-hmm. Well, and then the other thing, too, is that it's only a 2-bedroom house, and we do want kids in the future. So if we stayed in this house with kids, then we would need to.
1: I would cross that bridge when you get there, though. I wouldn't make the decision.
2: That had nothing to do with it when you bought it 2 years ago.
0: Yeah.
2: There were kids in the future then. But what happened is this is taking 3 times longer than you thought it was going to. And it's costing more than you thought it was going to.
1: And more.
2: And that took all the fun out of the fixer upper. You watched too many of those fixer upper shows on TV and thought it was going to be that easy.
0: Oh, man. Yeah.
2: Yeah. I hate those shows. Because they're a lie. It's not what really happens. You've lived the reality.
0: Mm-hmm.
2: They're a lie.
0: Definitely.
2: Yeah. So I used to do historic rehabs, and I did a bunch of rehabs of all kinds, but we would buy houses in the historic end, and I bought several houses from like 1898. They're beautiful, old gingerbread-looking houses when you get them done. But they, you know, the construction techniques in 1898 and in 1905 were substantially sucky compared to today's construction techniques. They don't build them like they used to. Thank God. It was crap. Mm-hmm. Okay? And we would open up a wall, one of these plaster walls, which once you open it up, you got to do the whole stinking wall. It's not like drywall where you just open up one little piece and then put it back. We'd open up a wall, and then we'd end up taking the whole stinking room down to the studs and hadn't anticipated that. It was a freaking nightmare, and we were doing it for investment. It was crazy. I bought one house for $13,000 and spent $78,000 fixing it. In today's dollars, just add a zero or two. Like buying it for $130,000 and spending $780,000.
1: So when's the break even? So for someone like Bailey who's asking,
2: I would move if I'm Bailey.
1: You're done.
2: I put it on the market. If you can get your money out of it and get out of there today, get out of there. This has lost its glamour. Mm-hmm. There's no romance in this relationship.
1: And it just keeps going.
2: It's just not fun. It's not fun. And by the way, her husband, bless his heart, he's been working his butt off, and he's got a black finger.

0: fingernail from hitting his hand with a hammer and all this stuff. The pipe wrench slipped and busted his. He's sick of this thing too. He's sick of it too. I've been that guy too. You know, like, honey, would you do that? Honey, the problem with knowing how to fix stuff is you've got to fix stuff. And so, yeah, man.
1: Okay, don't you think, though, homes, like good old ranchers from the 60s and 70s, they're built well, though?
0: Yeah.
1: When
0: yeah,
1: you say, like, yeah, there's a period
0: of time. A 1962 is different than a 1902.
1: No, that is true, yes.
0: Okay. Way different. 1962, in most areas, the construction 70s. Technique is very similar to what it is today.
1: Yeah, just, or even better than some of these pop-up houses that go quick, too, you know?
0: Yeah.
1: Be good.
0: That's how it works. Okay.
1: It is. I will say, though.
0: So, Bailey's recommendation, I would never buy a fixer-upper that I'm going to live in.
1: That's what I was
0: going to say. Unless I'm in the construction business and unless I've already owned a home before that. Never do that as your first home.
1: And if it is their intention, I think when she said, was cosmetic, right? Like, if you want to, like, change out cabinetry and, like, those kind of things, you can do, you wouldn't do that?
0: Paint and bushes and roof.
1: And carpet.
0: Well, our floors. Yeah. But I'm not touching the plumbing or the electrical.
1: Right. That's right.
0: And once you pull the cabinets out, you just got in the plumbing. And you just got into all the appliances. And so here we go.
1: Paint the cabinets.
0: Yeah, well, there you go. Spray from a distance. Yeah. Spray them. Yeah. Don't touch them.
1: The romanticized idea.
0: Okay, but stupid TV shows.
1: And I'm going to keep going back around, though, is because the market is high, people are buying smaller, older homes that do need some work. And so you do have to estimate that you may not be able to afford the nice new home.
0: I'm fine with that.
1: Yeah.
0: But don't get into these major rehabs and just go rent the old movie, The Money Pit, from the 1980s or 90s or whenever that movie came out. And you'll just see all the humor around it. And it's not funny, really.

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1: My colleague Tom notes that for too much of his career, he was worried about where he ranked in the organization. Was his career advancing ahead or behind others? Who had the boss's favor? It's a human tendency, but it takes our eyes off the one on whom we should be focused. Peter falls prey to that tendency in the final verses of the book of John. Jesus has told Peter to follow him, yet Peter looks at John and asks Jesus, "What about him?" Jesus answered, "If I want him to remain alive until I return, what is that to you? You must follow me." John 21:22. Consider today if your work is focused on the shepherd or on other sheep in the flock.
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3: Here are the current weather conditions as issued by Environment Canada.
4: In high level,
3: mostly cloudy,
4: 17.
3: Wind from the northwest
4: at 11 kilometers an hour. In Fort Vermilion, 17.
3: Wind from the west northwest at 10 kilometers an hour.
4: In Lacrete, 17.
3: For
4: Garden River, 19.
3: Wind from the north at 3 kilometers an hour. And finally,
4: Fort Chipewyan,
3: mostly cloudy,
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You know, there's some things people don't realize about wills. Wills are not about your age. They're not about your net worth. Wills are about being an adult. 30-year-olds die and 70-year-olds die. Everyone needs a will. If you're an adult with people you love, kids, pets, anything you want handled in a certain way, and you don't want the government or a judge to decide, and you don't want a judge to decide because all a judge is a frustrated lawyer. You don't want them deciding anything. And there's nothing worse than a lawyer.

0: except a frustrated lawyer. So if you're ready to create a will, go to mamabearlegal.com. If you're not sure where to start, text quiz to 33789, and we'll help you figure out which option fits your situation. Nick is with us in Detroit. Hi, Nick. How are you?
1: Hey, good. How are you? Thanks for taking my call.
0: Sure. What's up?
1: Sure. So my wife and I, we manage most of our investments ourselves, and we just sort of follow the broad strategy of, you know, index funds or other broad mutual funds. But recently, as our net worth has been increasing, Fidelity has been calling and they're trying to sell us on SMAs or separately managed accounts.
0: Mm-hmm.
1: And from some reading, we've got some reservations, but curious what your thoughts are.
0: Well, it's basically an individualized mutual fund without as much diversification, but it's really appealing to you DIYers. There's nothing wrong with it, except it's just not as efficient as a good mutual fund. I can buy good mutual funds and whip your butt with it.
1: I see. So one of the things that they were pushing that they do, like tax harvesting and trying to offset all their gains by,
0: yeah,
1: you know, taking losses.
0: Yeah, that's fine. You can actually do that with a mutual fund, too.
2: Mm-hmm.
1: Okay.
0: You don't have to have single stocks to do that.
1: That makes sense. The one thing that concerned me, though, is like with buying mutual funds, we typically just buy and hold for a long time. So everything sort of turns to long-term gains pretty reliably. And with this, like, they'd be sort of buying and selling stocks frequently, and so we wouldn't sort of have that, and we'd have some short-term. And if we ever need that money, we'd be paying essentially income.
0: If the only way, if you don't pay any taxes with this, it's because your tax harvesting outdid your gains, which means you're not making any money. You have to lose as much money as you make to have no taxes with tax harvesting.
1: Sure, that makes sense.
0: It's the only way it works. And so tax harvesting is smart because we're going to take the losses and offset some of our gains, and we're getting out of the stupid stock that we're losing money on. That's tax harvesting.
2: Yeah, and with the Fidelity account, Nick, is somebody going to be doing that for you, managing that? Or with this SMA, will it be you doing that? That's a lot of work.
1: Yeah, it would be them. Yeah.
2: Okay. It's good.
0: Yeah. I mean, Fidelity's a good company. I own some of their funds. I do not use them to manage my money. I have a professional broker who is not dialed in on one brand, a SmartVestor Pro. They're not brand loyal, and they're going to do what's best for Dave, not for Fidelity. And that broker is going to manage that in such a way that if there's tax harvesting to be done, fine. But I don't want to set up my portfolio to go rushing towards tax harvesting. That means I'm losing money. I would rather have no taxes to harvest, meaning no losses. It's not possible,
2: right.
0: But I would rather have that to be my goal rather than, ooh, tax harvesting. You know, it's kind of cool, but let's just take an advantage of something that went bad. That's all it is. So now I, you know, Charles, you've chosen to do this way. I've got
2: Nick.
0: Nick. I, Rachel and Winston have substantial money in mutual funds. Dave and Sharon have substantial money in the stock market, and neither one of us use either of the processes you've been using.
2: And index funds are easy too, just the S&P. Yeah. I mean, yeah.
0: If you want
2: anything under that umbrella.
0: Yeah. Index funds, what's called, you know, it's a Boglehead. Bogle invented the Vanguard brand, and he started the push on the index funds because the index outperforms a lot of the mutual funds. And that's true, but there's a lot of mutual funds that still outperform the indexes
2: too. You find them, yeah.
0: You just got to go find them. They're not. It's not.
2: And that's why
0: science.
2: Having a SmartVestor Pro in your corner is great, because they know it. They know those accounts inside and out, which is great.
0: My SmartVestor Pro is never going to bring me a mutual fund that has not outperformed the index.
2: Mm-hmm.
0: Because he knows immediately. The first thing I'm going to ask is, "This has outperformed the index, right?" And that's kind of a Ramsey thing, you know.
2: Yeah. So for people out there investing, have those high standards. That's not just for you to be pushing to. If you have a mutual fund, for it to be outperforming.
0: Yeah.
2: Yes. Yeah. Like those are very valid.
0: You know, I understand that. Okay. So let's talk about it.
2: But be very valid. You know what I mean? Like, that's a valid question. That's not just or a statement to make if you have an investment professional in your life. Push them on that.
0: Yeah. So, Nick, back to your original question. Fidelity is a good company. I don't have a problem with them. They're not like a whole life company that's ripping people off that I tell people to stay away from. They're a good company. They've got... I guess Fidelity, Magellan is probably still the largest or one of the two largest mutual funds in the world. It's the first one to go over $1 billion years ago. when I was first getting in the business.

0: was like, woo, Fidelity Magellan. It was the thing. And it was the hot, chick, you know? And so, it's a good company. The concept that they're talking about is not a bad concept. Tax harvesting is not a bad thing. It is a bad goal, but it's not a bad thing to do as a minor goal. Take advantage of the things that went wrong. That's all it is. But we don't want things to go wrong very often. It's not thick. But overall, whether we're doing your DIY approach or whether you're doing your modified DIY approach with them, the research says you're going to underperform a portfolio of actively managed people looking at good growth stock mutual funds with long track records, and you ride the ups and downs of the market, and you don't sit and chew your fingernails off looking at your computer screen all the time talking about this. And so the research says getting in the market in a good, steady fund that has good performance ratios, good expense ratios, and staying, and don't screw around with it all the time, outperforms all the stuff you're talking about. That's what the research says. And also, it has a lot less anxiety. So that's what we do, and it's also what we recommend. But I would not throw you under the bus or what you're talking about under the bus. I just think if you click to the right two better notches, you would do what we're doing. But if you want to stay where you are, you're not over in the dumb side. Okay, you're not over in the crazy or getting ripped off side. You're not buying whole life or indexed universal life or something where your insurance agent's acting like a investment professional, and they're not really, they're just a stupid insurance agent. And so, you know, that kind of stuff. You're not anywhere near that end of the spectrum. You're over on our side of the boat, okay? So we love you, and we hope it works for you. And you apparently get some joy out of tinkering with all this in your nerdiness, and that's fun too. I don't get joy from messing with it. That's the other thing. I don't want to screw with it.
1: I was going to say, for the average person out there, that's to me the parts of money. If you can outsource, once you understand it all, right, you're not turning a blind eye, but you have someone else helping you with this. Yeah. I mean, it's almost like an automatic out of your checking that you pay bill. Like, there's something about outsourcing some of this button clicking in the financial space. Yeah. Is it takes the brain calories out for you that are all juggling a thousand different things in your life. This is one less thing that you feel like you need to check in on all the time.
0: I know how to cut my grass. Every year. I know how to cut my grass, and I know how to make it look perfect, but it's a lot more fun for someone else to do it.
1: Yeah. The outsourcing.
0: I know how to change my disc brakes, but I don't want to bust my knuckles with a wrench.
1: Yeah.
0: It's a lot more fun for somebody else to do it that knows how to do it. And they're going to be faster at it, more efficient, and it's
1: that's it.
0: The net. I'm not saving that much after I pay myself $1 an hour for changing my own brakes or mowing my own grass.
1: Yeah, and when you try to DIY all financial stuff, you guys, you miss out on these professionals, whether it's real estate, you know, trying to sell your home yourself versus having a real estate agent. You know, your taxes could be
0: you're right.
1: Either way, but the
0: data on that one's there.
1: Yes, FSBO. I know.
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1: Store.

0: Caller, baby step one, you said.
1: Yeah, I just mentioned to you in the break that we're, number one, more and more new audiences coming to Ramsey Show thanks to podcasts, YouTube. I feel like we're just easy to find these days or on social media. And the very first step as you are starting the baby steps is $1,000. And so I see kind of two ends of the spectrum. Either some people, because we see 40% of Americans can't cover a $400 emergency in cash. So getting $1,000 for that group feels like, oh my gosh, that's a lift. I don't even know if it's worth starting because it does feel such like a big mountain to climb. Mm-hmm. Other people on the other spectrum are like, gosh, that's not enough. Like $1,000 would have been fine in 1992. But in today's world, because of inflation and everything, most, you know, what it feels like, anything big that happens, it's going to be over $1,000 very quickly, very easily. So
0: yeah, oddly enough, it was about 1995, but that's about right.
1: Oh, I just threw it out. I mean, you hit it pretty close. Yeah.
0: It's not enough. It was never meant to be enough. Let's talk about it for a second. So what we figured out years ago, and so some of the things we teach kind of give people a head tilt, and they kind of go, oh, that feels weird, is like stop your retirement, even if you get a match temporarily while you attack the debt. Because your most powerful wealth-building tool is your income, and you've given it all away in the form of debt. You have to clear the debt to build wealth. Mathematically, emotionally, relationally, habit pattern-wise, everything. And we've proven that because now teaching this since 1995, right, that tens of millions of people have become millionaires doing what we teach. We got baby steps millionaires everywhere. And so when I started teaching, we didn't have the baby steps. I just said, shut up, get out of debt, and sell everything that's not retirement, all your stocks, clean out all your savings, and put it all on your debts, smallest to largest, get your debt snowball rolling. And what was happening then was that people would come in, and we were teaching Financial Peace University, people would come in and say, yeah, that's all great. I just did what you said to do. I got zero money. I got $50 in my checking account, and the alternator on my car just blew, and it's $400. I'm screwed. So now I got to go back in debt or not get to work to have the money. So I'm screwed. I was cornered. And so I started looking at that, and that was a very real thing, and it happened a lot because I'm so hardcore. I mean, can you imagine personally meeting with me once a week? And you're not getting out of debt. I pound them, man, because I want you to win. Mm-hmm. I want you to win so bad. Sometimes I wanted it more than they wanted it. But I would talk them into doing this stuff, and then they were cornered. So I said, okay, we've got to have a little baby starter emergency fund to cover the little stuff, because it was little stuff that was knocking people off the wagon.
1: Yeah.
0: And so we said, okay, $1,000. Then fast forward to today, people say, well, $1,000 is not enough. It wasn't enough in 1995. A properly funded emergency fund has always been 3 to 6 months of expenses. So in 1995, that might have been $10,000. Today, it might be $20,000. But it wasn't enough. $1,000 isn't enough. And if you inflation adjust, you say, okay, we're going to make baby step one, $2,000. It's still not enough. It's not an emergency fund. It's a starter, little baby, tiny, horrible emergency fund. It's not designed to cover you if you lose your job and you're out of work for 6 months. It's not designed if the $14,000 heating and air system goes out. It's not designed to cover that. It's designed to cover the little stuff, which is what most things are while you're learning to budget and you're selling everything in sight and you're cleaning off your debt. And it's only until you work your baby step two, which if you're working your baby step two with the focused intensity, extreme intensity that we teach, you've stopped your emergency fund, you've cleaned out every bit of savings that's non-retirement, thrown it at your debt, non-mortgage debt. If you're attack, attack, attack, you're on beans and rice, rice and beans. You're not going on vacation. You're not whining about your $5 coffee that you have to have. You're not doing any of that. You're just totally nose down getting out of debt. Your friends think you've lost your mind. You're out of debt in 18 months on average. And we've taught millions of people this. Now, that's the average, meaning some people do it in 18 days and some people do it in 3 years.
1: Right.
0: I don't know what your debt is, but 90%, the bell curve on the people that get out of debt is right around the 18-month mark. So the only 18-month, you're only living 18 months with only $1,000. And by the way, you're already broke. So what's the big deal living like you're

0: You know, and so we're only saying $1,000 is not enough, but I will cover a lot of little tiny things while you're learning to budget.
1: And yes,
0: because when you don't know how to budget, everything's an emergency. You don't have money set aside for car repair. When you don't know how to budget, the kid forgetting that they have a field trip is an emergency. You know, because you never taught the kid yet. They got to put it in the budget or they don't get to go on the field trip.
1: Or you don't have a miscellaneous, you know, there's no organization.
0: There's no organization. Yeah. Everything's chaotic. And yeah. So every little thing is an emergency. But the longer you budget and the more wealth you build, the larger the event has to be declared an emergency. So $1,000 in the first 18 months will cover almost all your emergencies.
1: Well, and my thing is, too, if it doesn't, if you're deep in the debt snowball and you're throwing so much of your income that used to be going to debt payments, where those debt payments are now paid off because you're rolled onto the bigger debts, yeah. You could pause it for a month and collect a couple $1,000 if you need, if something did major happen, fix the emergency, and then plug back in, right? Because
0: exactly.
1: That happens. Life does happen. It goes up and down, and we hear that a lot from people. And so I think that's the important thing, is to know that there's a way to finagle it, to figure out how do I get through this event,
0: and
1: if there is one.
0: It's not supposed to be enough.
1: That's right.
0: And if it is, if $1,000 is a lot to you, that means you really need to do this. Your new name is Facebook Marketplace. You need to sell everything. Sell so much stuff the kids think they're next. Name the dog eBay and the cat Facebook Marketplace. I mean, everybody's got a new name. You're all for sale. We're getting out of debt. Those golf clubs, are 7 sets of golf clubs. eBay, baby. Get rid of the crap in your house and clean out this debt. You got to get completely dialed in and focused on this. And, Rachel, you were a baby, so you don't remember this. But I distinctly remember two things that were emergencies. Okay, so I've got a wife who's been through bankruptcy and is living on the edge of terror at all times, who has a toddler and a brand new baby, and our roof started leaking, and we had started working this. We're not borrowing money. We did not have thousands of dollars to put a roof on the house, and it was dripping through the light fixture over the top of the kitchen table. So it would drip onto the kitchen table, running down electricity, water and electricity. This is not good. And so
1: that's what's wrong with
0: we said, okay, this is bad. This is an emergency.
1: Yeah.
0: But you know what? When you decide you're not borrowing money, I got the hardware store. I got that black tar stuff. I crawled around like a redneck up on top of the roof and spread that black tar stuff around. It looked like white trash lived there. And it was a nice home, but white trash was there right then because we were broke people, and it stopped the leak. And 18 months later, we'd gotten out of debt, and we'd saved some money, and we put a roof on the house. The same summer, stupid air conditioning goes out, August in Nashville, where you can cut the humidity with a knife, and there's nobody happy. The dogs aren't happy. Everybody's sweaty and mad. And the air conditioner guy says, you know, it's going to be $2,000. I'm like, I ain't seen $2,000. I don't know when. So we bought some box fans, little fans, and then I've talked to a guy at church who works on heat and air, and he said, if you'll buy the parts, I'll try to fix it. And I ended up fixing it for $89, and it made it for 4 more months to winter. By the next summer, we saved up the money and bought an air conditioner to replace the condenser that was bad on the back of the house. Now, this was a house that was a reasonably nice home. This was not a white trash house. Mm-hmm. But it was just, the air conditioner was old, the roof leaked, and we don't borrow money. But this is what you do when you change your mindset. We made the decision after filing bankruptcy, we don't borrow money. Did people think we'd lost our minds up there spreading that black stuff around on the roof? 100% of them did. I had no black stuff on the roof cheerleaders. Nobody going, you're the wisest guy I've ever met. They all looked at us like we had one eye in the center of our head. Well, welcome to being different. Normal is broke. You have to be different to win.

0: I know who I am in Christ. These things I'm going through right now aren't going to define who I am.
1: Hi, I'm Mark Gothier with Crew and Making Your Life Count. Today, Nathan Cochran reflects on how knowing your identity in Christ can change everything.
0: A good friend of ours, Gary, we found out got very, very sick, ended up in the hospital.

0: Welcome back to the Ramsey Show in the Fairwinds Credit Union Studio. Rachel Cruz, Ramsey personality. My daughter is my co-host today. Lindsay is with us in Los Angeles. Hi, Lindsay. How are you?
1: I'm drowning and on the dumb side of things, Dave. Ouch. But thanks for taking my call.
0: Ouch. I'm sorry.
2: Lindsay.
0: What's going on, kiddo?
1: So I will withhold my emotions as best as I can because I know this isn't a therapy session. But I'm definitely, I'm in general relief right now, which is $221 a month and food stamps. I've been on disability for about 2 years. I had temporary disability run out in February, which is why I'm on general relief right now with food stamps. And just found out I'm not allowed to pay debt off with the $221 I receive, which is, I mean, obviously, how can I survive on that and pay off debt? I have $20,000 in plus in credit card debt over the last couple of years. And unfortunately, this isn't my first rodeo of paying off debt and trying to
0: What is the what's the nature of your disability?
1: So I had a total hip replacement, and I had a when I tried to go in for surgery last year, I had an anxiety attack, and that kind of put me in about 3 to 4 months of hot flashes and basically palpitations and emergency room visits and medications and all that. And then I was able to finally get the surgery, which is successful. I'm still under doctor's care, though, and I'm not allowed to get unemployment or work. So that's
2: how old are you, Lindsay?
1: 49.
2: Okay.
0: And so your hip surgery occurred. Did you do a hip replacement?
1: Yeah, total hip replacement.
0: Okay. And you're up and around. And the hip replacement was how long ago?
1: That was in March, beginning of March. So about 4 months out, 5 months out.
0: Okay. So based on the hip replacement, you would be able to go back to work, but the anxiety and some of the mental issues, the emotional issues are keeping you from it. Is that right?
1: Not necessarily. They haven't cleared me completely.
0: Why?
1: Most people that I know that have had hip replacements
0: are back going within 2 weeks.
1: And sadly, that's been thrown at me. Why are you special? Because you're 6 months still on disability. So I don't know. Other than my expertise or my training is a medical field, and the surgeon did say that because of the work that I do, he prefers to keep people 6 months out. So that's the only reason I have been given, and that's what I tell others.
0: Okay. The reason I'm asking you all these questions is that what you have is an income crisis. Agreed?
1: Yes, sir.
0: Okay. Because $221 isn't going to do anything. That's not even going to feed you.
1: By God's grace, I've been blessed to have a rent-free stay with a lady from church, so I'm only surviving.
0: Yeah, and she's feeding you and everything. So yeah, I mean that is grace. You're right, and that's generosity. It's wonderful. It's a wonderful thing on the short term. It's not a long term plan, obviously. And
1: correct.
0: So, you know, if we want to solve a debt problem or a situation like you're in, and it's very scary where you are because you feel overwhelmed, I'm sure. I'm sure it's added to the anxiety problem, not subtracted from it. And so the weird thing is that

0: $60,000 a year with sun catchers.
1: No, I you're right.
0: Okay. So that's what I need you to make. I want you to go make $60,000. Because here's the thing.
2: Yep.
0: A whole bunch of your anxiety and all of your financial troubles go away when you get a $60,000 a year job.
1: I don't even know how to spell that, but yes,
0: I know, but I'm speaking that for you.
1: Okay.
0: Because I'm talking to a lady who's not unintelligent. She's had a really rough patch, and we're coming out the other side of the rough patch, and no pun intended, but I want to run out of this rough patch.
1: Yes.
0: Okay? And so I want you to get up and go right now. And just tell your doctor, I'm sorry, I would love to have laid around in rehab for 7 months, like your theory of your textbook, but I had to do this thing called eat. And so we went and got a job. Me, myself, and I, all three of us went and got jobs. And so, you know, that, and the weird thing is, what I've found in working with people over the years, I'm not a psychologist, that's Dr. Deloney's field, but I have found that depression and anxiety leave with increased physical activity and increased income.
1: Right.
0: They don't leave completely, but they're diminished to where they're not overwhelming. Now, you're not struggling with depression, but you should be.
1: No, it's definitely bubbling up.
2: Yeah, using your mind and your body. Yes.
0: I've been there. When you're that broke and that scared, it takes your breath away every morning just to get out of bed.
1: It becomes your God, ultimately.
0: Yeah.
1: And I you're right about the work and functioning, because it gives a sense of purpose.
0: Exactly.
1: At the beginning of the year, I was trying to figure out who was going to take care of me.
0: Your brain is too busy to spin out.
2: Lindsay, what were you doing in the medical field? What was your position before?
1: Just a caregiver. I mean, I say just because it's the, you know, bottom of the rung in that
2: security. Is that what you said?
1: Caregiver.
2: Okay, gotcha.
0: Oh,
2: gotcha.
0: Yes.
2: Okay.
0: You're not going to be lifting anybody, though. Not right now.
2: No. I just was wondering, going forward, you know, 2, 3, 4, 5 years from now.
0: What's your new career going to be?
2: Yeah.
0: Only 50.
1: Right. And
0: you're just half done. What are we going to do with the other half?
1: So I've spun out because of all the options. Do I go to school? Then the other side of it, Dave, is my hand is starting to show nerve damage. So I also have like spinal stenosis. So there are other physical ailments that could contribute. And actually when I went in for the hip doctor, he said, oh, people think it's their hip, but it's their back. And I didn't really believe him, because what screams the loudest is what gets the most attention.
0: Sure,
1: and that was my hip. And I couldn't walk for 7 years. Oh, I mean, I really was in a, you know.
0: Yeah. Are you overweight?
1: Declined. Of course.
0: Okay. I mean, substantially?
1: I'm on the, I'm walking up to 2-3 miles a day now.
0: Oh,
1: and
0: good.
1: Swimming. I mean,
0: okay. So you're doing something about that too. See, that's awesome right there. You're walking 2 or 3 miles a day. You can go to work. This is awesome. I'm so happy. Hey, listen, we'll help you any way we can, kiddo. You have an income crisis, and it's because you've been through a hard time. I'm sorry. Sorry you've been there, but you're going to be okay. It's an income issue. Get the income flowing. A lot of this is going to self-fix.

0: Debbie's in Jacksonville, Florida. Hi, Debbie. How are you?
1: I'm great. How are you?
0: Better than I deserve. What's up?
1: So I have a question. My husband and I are looking at retirement. He's retiring actually in a couple of months. I'm already retired. And I've been looking at our investments. I have one annuity that it's not a lot of money. It's about $120,000. It's not earning much interest at all. It's matured, or actually will be fully matured next year. And I'm wondering if there's any downside. I've been thinking about trying to contribute to each of my four grown children's Roth IRA just to help encourage, they already save, but to help encourage them if they're doing their 401ks, and also to be still alive during part of the time that I, during a time where I can see them enjoy it. And

0: excited about it, and if there's any possible downside to that.
1: It's an interesting question. Well, the two issues are separate issues. The annuity comes to you, cash it out. Okay? It's a crappy it's a crappy product, and then we're going to invest that money into a good product, okay, into some good mutual funds, all right, and move away from that insurance garbage. And so then there's a different issue of, do we want to give our kids money? And if so, do we want to do it in the form that they open? You can't open a Roth IRA for someone else. They have to open
2: it. Yeah, do they have one already, Debbie?
0: They all have them, yes.
2: So you would just be
1: paying them? Are they funding them every year?
0: No, I haven't been, but I opened each of them.
1: Are they funding their Roth IRAs?
0: They are.
1: You can't do another one on top of what they are doing.
0: Right. No, they are, but they have slowed down. A couple of them have had some challenges, so some are funding more than others. I feel like if I did that, they could still contribute to their 401k. But as my husband and I are looking at retirement, as you know, all I can see is, oh my gosh, you pay so many taxes for all the savings you've done your whole life.
1: Mm-hmm. And if it's not in a Roth, you do, yeah.
0: Right.
1: Yeah.
2: So, how much do you guys have? So Debbie, you just want to give them each $7,500 a year to just max out their Roths and as a gift is kind of what you're thinking.
0: About that. It's a $120,000 annuity. I could give them $5,000 a year for 5 years each, which would just help them and then encourage them to put the additional funds that would max it.
2: Okay.
0: My husband and I are, this is not money I think is going to be important to us. We have about, well, are you asking me?
1: Yeah, what's your net worth?
0: I'm sorry, Rich. We've got about $4.5 million in.
1: And you want to give away a couple $100,000. That's fine. No problem.
0: Yeah.
1: All right. And again, though, we're going to move it out of the annuity into a good mutual fund, and then you're going to decide later if it's a separate decision from moving it out of the annuity into a mutual fund. Now, I've just got some money here, period. It doesn't have to be, the gift doesn't have to be tied to the annuity in any way. It does no good to tie it to the annuity. Okay. It's just that it's emotionally found money, and you don't need it. And so that's how you're tying it, but they're not necessarily connected.
2: How old are your kids, Debbie?
0: Yeah, they're older.
2: That's fine.
0: They're between 33 and 45.
2: Okay. Well, you just made the comment, and it made me think of the book. There's a book called Die with Zero, and I don't agree with everything in the book, but it's a little bit of that premise of parents who have done well, and their adult kids are there, and they're in a time of life, maybe they're buying a house, they need to upgrade a car, fund retirement, right. I guess could be an example, whatever, and you help them while you're alive. What you said were your words. I want to see them enjoy it. So I would just throw out that, you know, if you
1: you're actually not going to see the Roth,
2: right?
1: IRA.
2: Yeah, if you put in the Roth, they're going to be 59 and a half.
1: And you're going to be dead.
2: Well, we'll hope for longevity for Debbie. But I'm just saying, if you want,
0: I'll get to see them enjoy it as it grows.
1: And yeah, you'll get to see the growth.
2: You'll get to see the growth. Yes.
0: Save well. None of them have any debt. Well, I have one child that has debt.
2: Okay. No, that's okay. But Debbie, I'm just saying, if that's your heart, you know, there could be, if you wanted, you don't have to. I think this is a loving thing to do for sure. What a nice, kind gift.
1: Yes, yes.
2: But if you wanted to see it, you know, I don't know if the kids are having babies and you're like, listen, we just want to upgrade the minivan for you. I mean, like, I don't know. There's another way to
1: help it. I want to put money in a college fund for a grandkid.
2: Or that.
0: Yeah, 529. We're giving it to you.
2: But a Roth would be a beautiful legacy.
1: There's nothing wrong with the Roth. There's nothing special about the Roth either, is Rachel's point. And so if you want to give, you can give, an individual can give an individual up to $19,000 without any gift tax. And if you're married and your kid is married, you can do four times that. So you give 19 to each kid and spouse. Your husband gives 19 to each kid and spouse. So each family unit could get, you know, almost $80,000 if you wanted to do that in one fell swoop. And if you wanted to do that, and it sounds like you have good relationships and respect for them, you could just say, what I would like to see you do with this is put some in the 529 and make sure your IRAs are maxed out, because I just discovered taxes on our IRAs and I don't like it. And I want you to do some Roth IRAs. Make sure your Roths are maxed out. But you do what you want to with it. Here's our gift. I mean, you can do that. That's another way of getting at this, because you're going to have to get there.

0: permission anyway. You can't just write a check into someone else's Roth.
1: Mm-hmm. Yeah, you're going to be giving them the money, and then it'll be up to them to put it in if that's what you wanted.
0: Yeah,
1: right?
0: I mean, you could be very controlling about them putting it in there, but it doesn't sound like that's your relationship.
1: No, but it is a really creative way to think through. You know, I haven't really thought about that, funding your kids' Roth, because that is something that's going to grow versus
0: your
1: children's Roth. Versus a depreciating asset like a van. I threw out the van as an example. That's mm-hmm. going to go down. Like, this will be something that builds forever and ever and amen, which is, that's a pretty cool way too, to build that legacy. So
0: there's nothing wrong with any of that.
1: Well done, Debbie, for $4.5 million for you and your husband.
0: We probably at Ramsey's would say, use it for wherever you are on the baby steps. That's what we would do.
1: That's a good point, too. Yeah.
0: That's what we would do with it and what we would tell our kids to do with it. But we say, hey, we suggest that you finish up that debt and that you get yourself clear on that budget, and then you make sure you're putting 15% away and you throw the rest at the mortgage. Mm-hmm. And that's what we suggest. And we would walk right up that with whatever the size of the gift is, if we did it with our kids. And in this situation, but there's nothing wrong, there's nothing dysfunctional or wrong, there's no advantage to it being a Roth for you or them tax wise today. There's no tax write-off for you contributing to a Roth or them contributing to a Roth. A Roth is all after tax, as you know. It does grow tax-free, but that's the whole thing. So yeah, that's an interesting question. Thank you for calling with it. Charles is in Charlotte, North Carolina. Hey Charles, what's up?
2: Hey, Dave and Rachel. Thanks for taking my call.
0: Sure. How can we help?
2: So I'm under contract on a new house, supposed to be closing at the end of the month here, and I'm starting to have some reservations. Just want to make sure I'm making the right move for my family here.
0: I don't think you have a choice. You signed a contract.
2: Yeah, I mean, my realtor, I've talked to him a little bit about it, and he said, you know, you're not closed yet, so if you're not sure, it's not done.
0: What do you mean it's not done?
2: So I've got...
0: Is there a contingency in the contract that if you get cold feet, you can walk away?
2: Yeah, that's what I've been told.
0: Really?
2: Yeah.
1: What makes you uneasy?
2: Well, I have only 10 years left in my current home. And to give you a little context, I have a baby and another one on the way. So the house, we're just outgrowing the house right now. We've talked about doing renovations, but either way, the current home, I have 10 years left on it, $110,000. I'm at a 2.25% interest rate. The new home, I'd be taking a $210,000 loan out. It's going to be $1,800 a month.
0: What's your income?
2: I make $100,000 right now. And my wife has not been working, but she's actively trying to get a job now. So she should be back to work
0: soon. Is there anything wrong with the home at all? Is it just the move up in money that's bothering you?
2: Yeah, it's the cash flow and then starting over the 30 years when I'm...
0: Well, you're not starting over. You can attack it at whatever rate you want to attack it at. I'd close on the deal. You gave your word.